The men of the Tabernacle Choir on the sounds of Sunday with You Raise Me Up. And we open the hour with Unshaken, I Brought the Oil, Mary of Bethany. Next, Heidi McCombie Baxter sings How Firm a Foundation. And we thank you for joining us. 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For intelligence cleaveth unto intelligence, wisdom receiveth wisdom, truth embraceth truth, virtue loveth virtue, light cleaveth unto light. Doctrine and Covenants, Section 88. And closely aligned with that thought, Thomas S. Monson said, "Choose carefully your friends, for they help to determine your future." This hour, Glenn Rawson shares a related personal experience here on the Sounds of Sunday.

0: The Sounds of Sunday and Debbie West Coon with I Watch You Sleeping. Before that, we heard the 2019 youth theme, Patch Crowe sang If We Love Him. And Roanne Shear performed Fount. This is Carl Watkins thanking you for listening. 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See our articles and videos on the front of our homepage, including the compilation of President Nelson's remarks, Is the Second Coming Close? And President Dallin H. Oaks, Defending Our Divinely Inspired Constitution and Preparing for the Second Coming. Next, Curtis Royer performs Gentle Words. Then we'll hear from Glenn Rawson here on The Sounds of Sunday.
1: This is a moment to reflect on serving others, as Sister Kristen M. Yee reminds us to share the love of Christ through service.
2: When we feel loved and seen by Him, it changes everything. And when we bless the one, we bless the whole. The Savior shows us the ultimate individuality of God's love through His atoning sacrifice, and the divine capacity He has to heal and minister to you and me on an intimate level. Jesus Christ chose to suffer for our sins and to atone in indescribable agony that we might be saved and receive divine succor. All this He did without the assurance that we would love Him in return. But God commendeth His love toward us in that while we are yet sinners, Christ died for us. This is the kind of love He has for you and me. And this is the kind of love He desires us to have for each other. A new commandment I give unto you, that ye love one another as I have loved you. We can demonstrate our love for Him by keeping His commandments and ministering to others while they and we are yet imperfect. We've been sent here to learn to love God and each other as the Savior did, to love in sacrificial and transformational ways, ways that will bring our greatest happiness. Through the Savior's atonement, we can come to love in ways that may feel impossible. Our love of God and our fellow man is the ultimate test of the condition of our spirit. Choosing to minister isn't always convenient or comfortable. It requires sacrifice, faith, vulnerability, and trusting things will work out as we let God prevail. When we pause and choose to care for someone over something, His Spirit and love can enter in, and we can receive the peace and perspective that we really need. As we minister in faith, we do not go alone. The Lord will be with us. The Lord knows the hearts of those we minister to. He loves them, and He loves you. He will help you to bless them in the ways that they need. We are invited to give the God and Father of us all a helping hand with His staggering tasks of answering prayers, drying tears, and strengthening feeble knees. If you want to feel grounded, gain a sense of divine belonging, and make a real difference in the world, I invite you to follow the Savior and minister in His name. Never was the need greater than now for souls to be lifted, strengthened, and healed through the atonement of Jesus Christ. As we emulate His sacrifice by loving and ministering as He would, we will be blessed to find our own joy, healing, and relief in Him. We become even as He is.
1: That was an excerpt from Sister Kristen M. Yee's talk, Ministering, That Ye Love One Another as I Have Loved You. This is a moment to reflect.
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The Sounds of Sunday for May 3rd, 2026, Hour 2. Welcome back. Here's Curtis Royer on The Sounds of Sunday.

Thank you for joining us here on The Sounds of Sunday. This is Glenn Rawson. Many years ago, when I was just a boy growing up on the ranch, a friend and I came upon a skunk caught in a trap. That little critter was so hopelessly tangled in the fence that he couldn't move an inch. At least so I thought. It's a long story that I won't bother to tell here, but I decided I was going to let that skunk go. I had done this before, and I knew that if I was careful, I could do it again. Call me a fool if you want to, but, well, carefully and ever so slowly, I crept toward that skunk. His angry, beady little eyes never left me. I got down within inches of him, and I knelt down to release him. My fingers were just closing around the trap when my friend spoke loudly and abruptly from behind me. "Hey, you're never going to get him out of there." Well, to say the least, he startled me. But what's worse? He startled the skunk. That little beast whirled and sprayed me, hitting me squarely in the face and the chest. I fell back, spitting, gagging, and choking. I still remember that taste. Well, from there, the rest is kind of a blur. I remember heading for home as fast as I could go and stripping off my coat and my clothes all the way across the lawn and into the house. I ran straight for the shower. I scrubbed and I scrubbed until the hot water ran out, and then I scrubbed some more. I came out of that shower as rosy and pink as the sunburnt nose of a child. And you know, I thought I'd done it. When I got through, I couldn't smell a thing. Then one day, not long after that, I was at school playing some basketball with friends. We were playing hard, sweating pretty heavy, and suddenly, one of my friends said something like this. "Phew, you smell that? It smells like a skunk." Well, everyone looked around, but there was no skunk in the room. That is, except this red-headed one. His spray had got in my hair. And for months after that, whenever I got hot and sweaty, I would smell like a skunk. Well, my dear friends, I'm here to tell you that that experience and others taught me one of the most fundamental lessons of mortal life. When you keep company with skunks, you stink. Now, that is not the end of the story. What has this got to do with anything? Well, just this. What are you keeping company with? And think about it. Are you surrounding yourself with influences that stink? The music we listen to, the books we read, and the stuff we bring into our world will either make us happy or they will leave us with the depressing stench of a fallen world. Remember, you can no more be happy surrounded by filth than you can smell like roses when playing with skunks.

Jenny Phillips, Brooke Holyoke, and Kelly Shepherdson on the Sounds of Sunday with Live in the Light. And now here's Roger Hoffman.

garden is getting worse. I weep for me, Jesus. Oh, kind Jesus, I keep trying to win this fight, but I

0: The Sounds of Sunday and Kenneth Cope with Gethsemane. Before that, the Tabernacle Choir and Orchestra performed I Think the World is Glorious. And Roger Hoffman sang The Test from Janis Capperi. The Glenn Rawson story was called The Skunk, with scoring music from Michael Levitt. 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Next, Stephen Sandow sings Joyful Morn as we begin next hour here on the Sounds of Sunday.
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1: 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From the April 2026 General Conference, Saturday morning, here's David A. Bednar.
6: I've participated in competitive athletics since I was a young boy, and running has been an essential element of my physical conditioning. Over the years, I have developed a love-hate relationship with running. I love the physical benefits and mental exhilaration provided by regular workouts, but I hate the sore muscles, aching lungs, and exhaustion. As I have come to the end of many of my long-distance runs, I have exhorted myself to push on, hang on, and endure to the end. In relation to physical exercise, the word endure suggests maintaining intense physical and mental effort over an extended period of time. Many of us also may associate the word endure with the unpleasant drudgery of routine work and responsibilities. But in a spiritual context, enduring is far more than merely persevering tenaciously to complete demanding duties or challenges. The scriptures highlight instructive uses of the word endure. For example, the Lord declared to the Nephites, "Look unto me and endure to the end, and ye shall live, for unto him that endureth to the end will I give eternal life." And the Savior revealed through the prophet Joseph Smith that if you keep my commandments and endure to the end, you shall have eternal life, which gift is the greatest of all the gifts of God. I pray for the assistance of the Holy Ghost as we consider a higher and holier understanding of what it means to endure to the end as lifelong disciples of the Lord Jesus Christ. The Savior's restored gospel invites us to be spiritually transformed, not merely to improve our behavior. As we align our character, desires, actions, and what we truly love more closely with God's will, the Savior can bring about a comprehensive and complete change in us. As we strive to put off the natural man and become saints through the Savior's atonement, we are to come unto him, be born again, bind ourselves to the Father and the Son through sacred covenants and ordinances, pledge our willingness to take upon us the Savior's name, receive a fullness of the Holy Ghost, experience a mighty change of heart, and serve the Lord with all our heart, might, mind, and strength. We are to become new creatures in Christ. This mighty spiritual change is possible only through the merits, mercy, and grace of the Holy Messiah. As mortal beings, we are in absolute and never-ending need of Heavenly Father's and the Savior's help to realize our eternal destiny. Spiritual gifts are blessings and capacities given by God to His children through the power of the Holy Ghost. All individuals who receive the gift of the Holy Ghost by proper priesthood authority and the laying on of hands are eligible to receive spiritual gifts intended to bless and benefit those who love the Lord and seek to keep His commandments. Spiritual gifts are prerequisites for and essential to our coming unto the Savior, being blessed with His attributes, and ultimately becoming more like Him. The very name spiritual gifts teaches a vital lesson. All such gifts are given by God according to His will and timing. They are not results we earn solely through focused effort and personal discipline. Mormon testified that charity is the pure love of Christ and the greatest of all spiritual gifts. Significantly, the word endure is used in the scriptures to define and describe charity. For example, charity endureth forever, suffereth long, seeketh not her own, beareth all things, endureth all things. And as you sisters know well, charity never faileth. Mormon also taught that whoso is found possessed of the spiritual gift of charity at the last day, it shall be well with him. Note the double meaning of the word of in this verse. We can possess charity, but ultimately charity should possess us. As we are blessed to receive this supernal gift, a transformation occurs in our spiritual nature and character. Being possessed of the spiritual gift of charity refers in part to the spiritual development and progress that are the overarching purposes of the Savior's gospel. For disciples of the Savior, charity encompasses both what we do and what we can become, as this spiritual gift ultimately possesses us. At a fundamental level, charity certainly includes acts of compassion, kindness, and generosity directed toward others. But at a higher and even holier level, charity is the very essence of the end toward which we are enduring, becoming new creatures in Christ. Please consider how these two overarching dimensions of charity are described in the 13th article of faith. The first half of the statement emphasizes charitable and gracious acts. We believe in being honest, true, chaste, benevolent, virtuous, and in doing good to all men. The second half of the statement emphasizes the ongoing nature of our spiritual transformation. We believe all things, we hope all things, we have endured many things, and hope to be able to endure all things. If there is anything virtuous, lovely, or of good report, or praiseworthy, we seek after these things. This concluding article of faith is an admonition for us to do good, to be good, and to endure to the end in coming unto and following the Savior and receiving the heavenly gift to love as He loves. The Savior's divine nature and sublime character were the wellsprings of perfect compassion during His mortal ministry. The Redeemer of the world turned outward in love and service when He faced spiritual adversity or physical pain. In contrast to the natural man in each of us that turns inward in self-interest, self-centeredness, and selfishness. As we live as He invites us to live, and with His help, our nature and character over time increasingly become more like His. As we follow, love, and serve the Savior, we gradually focus less on our own desires and interests, and more on understanding and addressing the needs of others. We do not merely perform benevolent deeds. Rather, our state of being is changed and becomes increasingly Christ-like. Charity then ultimately possesses us. Wherefore, pray unto the Father with all the energy of heart, that ye may be filled with this love, that when he shall appear, we shall be like him, for we shall see him as he is. The prospect of being blessed in mortality with even a small portion of the character and attributes of Jesus may seem utterly impossible to us. But the Redeemer marked the path and led the way. The power of his doctrine, covenants, and ordinances, and example, can bless us in every aspect of our lives. The pattern of spiritual development evident in the Savior's mortal life also applies to each of us. Jesus Christ was in the beginning with the Father. So were we. He came and dwelt in the flesh, and he received not of the fullness at first, but received and continued grace to grace until he received the fullness. As children of God, we also can receive of his fullness in due time, following the same grace for grace pattern as did the Savior. I'm now going to read three scriptures that contain the phrase endure to the end. I will insert the phrase is possessed of the pure love of Christ in each verse so we can learn a vital and eternal lesson. One, the Savior taught his ancient apostles, he that endureth to the end or is possessed of the pure love of Christ shall be saved. Two, Nephi testified, I heard a voice from the Father saying, yea, the words of my beloved are true and faithful. He that endureth to the end, or is possessed of the pure love of Christ, the same shall be saved. Three, Alma declared, he that findeth mercy and endureth to the end, or is possessed of the pure love of Christ, the same shall be saved. Enduring to the end is linked inextricably to the spiritual gift of charity. Enduring to the end is not merely a relentless determination to grit our teeth, hold on to the limits of our physical strength and mental capacity, and push through the challenges and adversities of mortal life. It is so much more than that. Enduring to the end is the joyous quest of a lifetime, a pressing forward with faith in Jesus Christ in a gradual process of trusting in and receiving help from our Savior to become more like him. As our love for him grows ever stronger and deeper, we can be blessed to receive spiritual perspective, the Lord's empowering grace, an exceedingly great and indescribable joy. The scriptural phrase, come unto me, is the Savior's introductory invitation to learn and act in his doctrine and begin a process of spiritual rebirth. The scriptural phrase, endure to the end, is a repeated reminder of the mighty spiritual change in our hearts that should be ongoing throughout our lives. It also is his promise of what we may become if we truly are possessed of the pure love of Christ. The Lord revealed to the prophet Joseph Smith, all thrones and dominions, principalities and powers shall be revealed and set forth upon all who have endured valiantly for the gospel of Jesus Christ. I joyfully witness that each of us, with the Lord's grace and mercy, can believe all things, hope all things, and endure valiantly all things. I so testify in the sacred name of the Lord Jesus Christ. Amen.
0: David A. Bednar from the April 4th, 2026 General Conference. The Sounds of Sunday for May 3rd, 2026, Hour 3. Welcome once again, and thank you for making us a part of your Sabbath day on this first Sunday of May. This is Carl Watkins. You're listening to the Sounds of Sunday.

The Tabernacle Choir and Orchestra on the Sounds of Sunday, Where Love Is. And Stephen Sandow opened the hour with Joyful Morn. Next, Mercy River sings Walk You Through the Night. And we thank you once again for tuning in. Speaking of the times when he'll return, Jesus said, "For nation shall rise against nation, and kingdom against kingdom, and there shall be famines and pestilences and earthquakes in diverse places. All these are the beginning of sorrows." Matthew chapter 24. From these words, it appears that we are now living in the last days when Jesus will return. This hour, Glenn Rawson shares some related pearls of wisdom here on the Sounds of Sunday.

0: The sounds of Sunday in the Angie Killian Children's Chorus with I Am Thankful. Before that, Paul Cardall performed I'll Go Where You Want Me to Go. This is Carl Watkins thanking you for listening. 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Next, Sarah and Camry Arkell sing God Gives Thanks for You, followed by Glenn Rawson on The Sounds of Sunday.
1: This is a moment to reflect on sharing God's light, as Elder Michael John Ute teaches that we spread the love of the Lord by serving each other.
2: A few weeks ago, a state president in Japan felt that we should visit a man diagnosed with cancer. Despite going through treatment, the cancer continued to spread. In these situations, I struggled to find the words to say. So for days, I pleaded for the Lord's help. I pictured the man to be downtrodden and devastated. I anticipated that he would ask why the Lord gave him this trial. I imagined that he would be hopeless and perhaps even a little angry. The day of the visit arrived, and I was still at a loss. When we finally met, I was completely astonished. What stood before me was not at all the man I had imagined. His countenance was bright and happy, and there was no bitterness, and he never asked why. Just recently, I had very similar experiences with members living in Korea. My intention was to minister to others. However, at the end of my visits, it felt like I was the one being ministered to. Jesus Christ strengthened each of these individuals.

0: to endure their trials. 2 years ago, we were asked to live in Hong Kong, known for its tall buildings. Our apartment building was dwarfed by much taller buildings around it, so I was prepared to live in the shadows. Imagine my delight to wake up and see the rays of the morning sun shining through our windows. This simple experience filled my soul with immense joy and gratitude. When I finally got my bearings, I was so confused. Our windows are not facing east. How did we ever get the morning sun? Upon further investigation, I learned that the sun's rays were being reflected into our apartment by the tall building in front of us. I was reminded that when we strive to follow the Savior, He will use us to bless others. Through our example and service to others, they will feel the Savior's love for them. From President Oakes, quote, "During His ministry, Jesus thought, 'Behold, I am the light. I have set an example for you.' Later, He told His apostles, 'Hold up your light, that it may shine unto the world,' adding, 'Behold, I am the light which ye shall hold up, that which ye have seen me do.'" End of quote.
1: That was an excerpt from Elder Michael John Yute's talk, "Follow the Prophet, He Knows the Way." This is a moment to reflect.
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The Sounds of Sunday for May 3rd, 2026, Hour 3. Welcome back from Ben Arkell and Daniel Blomberg. Here are daughters Sarah and Camry Arkell on The Sounds of Sunday.

I'm Glenn Rawson. Thank you for joining us. I was sitting at my desk working one afternoon when the front door opened and in walked my Annie, just getting home from school. "Daddy," she called through the house. "Up here," I said. She came up, flopped down, and with no preamble said, "Is the second coming going to be this year?" How's that for a report on your day? Well, she went on to tell me that there'd been quite a bit of talk at school about the second coming and weird weather patterns and the world was coming to an end and so on and so forth. When I asked her why this was so important to her, she said, "Because I don't want to die." That got me. You see, she believed that if Jesus came this year, that she would die. Well, I explained to her that even if Jesus did come this year, as long as she continued to keep the commandments, she wasn't going to die, but she'd be rescued by him from the fires and the destruction. "Besides," I said, "I'm pretty sure he's not coming this year." "How do you know?" she said. "Well, I don't know for sure," I replied. "No one knows exactly when he's coming, but I trust the prophets, and that doesn't seem to be their top concern at the moment." "Oh, good," she said, "because I really want to learn to drive and all that stuff." In the Book of Mormon, there is a man who gets little coverage or credit notwithstanding his greatness. He is Mosiah, the father of King Benjamin and the grandfather of King Mosiah. Mosiah I was a righteous man living among the Nephites at a time of wickedness and rebellion. War and contention convulsed his people, and many battles were fought by the Nephites against the Lamanites. Evidently, it must have become so critical that the Lord warned Mosiah to flee out of the land of Nephi, taking the faithful with him and the sacred records. Among those who escaped with Mosiah was Abinadab, the last man to inscribe on the small plates of Nephi. These righteous refugees left the land of Nephi and journeyed far to the north and discovered a lost civilization of people called the people of Zarahemla. The people of Mosiah and the people of Zarahemla did unite together, and Mosiah was appointed to be their king. This group becomes the principal center of Nephite culture from that time forward. Now, what became of those Nephites that they left from, who remained in the land southward? Well, I don't know. They are never mentioned again. I can only conclude, whether by being absorbed or by destruction of war, they were Nephites no more. It seems, then, that Mosiah saved the faithful from annihilation. It has been the pattern of history, my friends, since the days of Enoch and Moses for the Almighty to warn his people of impending destruction, and as often as not, help them escape the desolation that would follow. Those same promises follow us today. Blessed are they who have prophets, seers, and revelators among them and recognize their power. Therefore, Annie, my dearest, look to the prophets, follow them, trust them, and whatever happens, you will be safe.

0: Catherine Withers and Tammy Semester Robinson on the Sounds of Sunday with In the Storm. And now here's Michael Webb.
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1: President Ronald Reagan.
2: I've always believed that we were put here for a reason, that there is a path, somehow a divine plan for each one of us. And I've also always believed that America was set apart in a special way, put here between the oceans to be found by a certain kind of people based on a quality that these people had, but that they came from every corner of the world. And a country then was created by men and women who came not for gold, but mainly in search of God. They would be free people, living under the law with faith in their Maker and in their future. It's been written that the most sublime figure in American history was George Washington, on his knees in the snow at Valley Forge. He personified a people who knew that it was not enough to depend on their own courage and goodness, that they must also seek help from God. Do we really think that we can have it both ways? That God will protect us in a time of crisis, even as we turn away from Him in our day-to-day life? It's time to realize, I think, that we need God more than He needs us.

0: The Sounds of Sunday and Damien Hall with God Bless America Again from Deanne Casperson with a clip of Ronald Reagan at the very beginning. Before that, the Tabernacle Choir and Orchestra with Andrew Morrill on the bagpipes performed Amazing Grace. And Michael Webb sang Home at Last. The Glenn Rawson story was called Annie and Mosiah, with scoring music from the Doctrine and Covenants and Church History video soundtrack, a selection called Be Not Troubled. 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Please stay tuned. Next, the Bonner family sings Child of God as we begin next hour. And now here's Stephen Perry on the Sounds of Sunday.
1: On today's Good Word, we're talking about transformative forces and sacrifice. One of the classic symbols in Slavic folklore is the firebird, a large, beautiful bird who glows brightly like an open flame. Sometimes it fully burns, harmful to anyone who tries to catch one, and the bird appears in many folktales, often as a prize or the object of a quest for those seeking their fortune. The firebird is equally beautiful and dangerous. It's a symbol of fortune or disaster, or both at once. Just like true fire can simultaneously be useful and hazardous. The firebird embodies the seemingly magical properties of one of the foundations of human civilization. On a scientific level, fire is the visible result of combustion, chemical bonds breaking down and releasing energy as heat and light. Fire is not a physical object like a rock or a tree is, yet it still seems to have a shape and a form, which would make it very mysterious to those who didn't understand the principles behind it. Regardless of however we understand fire, it fundamentally changes whatever it comes in contact with, acting as a natural force of change. The Israelites of the Old Testament obeyed the law of Moses, following the exacting commandments given to them by the prophet. This included the practice of burnt offerings, a physical sacrifice that gave some of what the Israelites had directly back to God. Leviticus chapter 1 lays out the fundamentals of a sacrifice, what it represented, and what God offered in return. "Speak unto the children of Israel, and say unto them, If any man of you bring an offering unto the Lord, ye shall bring your offering of the cattle, even of the herd, and of the flock. If his offering be a burnt sacrifice of the herd, let him offer a male without blemish. He shall offer it of his own voluntary will at the door of the tabernacle of the congregation before the Lord. And he shall put his hand upon the head of the burnt offering, and it shall be accepted for him to make atonement for him." While the law of Moses stood, burnt offerings represented the baptism of fire and the Spirit that the Lord Jesus Christ would bring with his gospel. Baptism of water renews us, washing away our sins symbolically, while a baptism of the Spirit, or metaphorically of fire, changes the Lord's servants, making us more like him. The atonement represented in the burnt offering was fulfilled with the sacrifice of Jesus Christ, who in turn asks for a different kind of sacrifice. We no longer give up a portion of our physical possessions by burning them on the altar of the Lord. Still, the importance of sacrifice is central in his dealings with his servants. Just as fire physically transforms raw meat into something edible, the fire of sacrifice transforms us into something more than we could be on our own. God confirms our sacrifice through his Holy Spirit, providing the power we need to make that change lasting. The journey we're on in the Lord's gospel promises to be more beneficial to us than anything else, but it doesn't promise to be easy. To become like God, we must be wholly transformed, changed from mortality into our higher, purer selves. Not all of our progress will be linear or even immediately obvious, but God honors every sacrifice we make, giving us a greater portion of his Spirit as we draw closer to him. Only through his transforming power, his love, can we become the person we were destined to be. And that's the Good Word.
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0: 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The Sounds of Sunday for May 3rd, 2026, Hour 4. Setting the tone for your Sabbath day, we thank you once again for joining us on this first Sunday of May. I'm Carl Watkins. These are the Sounds of Sunday.

The Tabernacle Choir and Orchestra on the Sounds of Sunday with Call to Serve. And we open the hour with the Bonner family singing Child of God from the movie Jane and Emma. Next, Sherry Cole sings Beautiful from EFY 2001. We thank you once again for tuning in. Please invite your family and friends to join with us anywhere in the world by listening online. Jesus said to Peter, "And I will give unto thee the keys of the kingdom of heaven, and whatsoever thou shalt bind on earth shall be bound in heaven." Matthew chapter 16. So Jesus gave to Peter the power to bind families together, not only on earth until death, but in heaven for all eternity. This hour, Glenn Rawson shares a related story here on the Sounds of Sunday.

0: the sounds of Sunday in Paul Cactus Jack Lamar and Kimberly Knighton with Give Said the Little Stream. Before that, Gar Smith performed Let Us Off Speak Kind Words. This is Carl Watkins thanking you for listening. 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If you'd like to request a song or get more information on any of our music or provide listener feedback, please email us by filling out the Contact Us form at the top of the page. Next, Clotilde Bonner of the Bonner Family and Casey Elliott of Gentry sing It Is Well With My Soul. Then we'll hear from Glenn Rawson here on the Sounds of Sunday.
1: This is a moment to reflect on the love of Jesus. As Elder David A. Bednar teaches that showing Christ-like love can help transform our own hearts.
2: The Savior's divine nature and sublime character were the wellsprings of perfect compassion during his mortal ministry. The Redeemer of the world turned outward in love and service when he faced spiritual adversity or physical pain. In contrast to the natural man in each of us that turns inward in self-interest, self-centeredness, and selfishness. As we live as he invites us to live, and with his help, our nature and character over time increasingly become more like his. As we follow, love, and serve the Savior, we gradually focus less on our own desires and interests and more on understanding and addressing the needs of others. We do not merely perform benevolent deeds. Rather, our state of being is changed and becomes increasingly Christ-like. Wherefore, pray unto the Father with all the energy of heart that ye may be filled with this love, that when he shall appear, we shall be like him, for we shall see him as he is. The prospect of being blessed in mortality with even a small portion of the character and attributes of Jesus may seem utterly impossible to us. But the Redeemer marked the path and led the way. As children of God, we also can receive of his fullness in due time, following the same grace-for-grace pattern as did the Savior. Alma declared, "He that findeth mercy and endureth to the end, or is possessed of the pure love of Christ, the same shall be saved." Enduring to the end is linked inextricably to the spiritual gift of charity. Enduring to the end is not merely a relentless

0: endure to the end is a repeated reminder of the mighty spiritual change in our hearts that should be ongoing throughout our lives. It also is his promise of what we may become if we truly are possessed of the pure love of Christ.
1: That was an excerpt from Elder David A. Bednar's talk, All Who Have Endured Valiantly. This is a moment to reflect.
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The Sounds of Sunday for May 3rd, 2026, Hour 4. Welcome back. Here are Clotilde Bonner of the Bonner Family and Casey Elliott of Gentry. It is well with my soul on the Sounds of Sunday.

I'm Glenn Rawson, and welcome. It is said that in the Holy Temple, families are organized forever. Well, may I share one family's somewhat unusual story. Megan grew up in a home where her mother took in foster children and mentally handicapped adults. Hence, when she married and began raising her own children, it seemed natural that she would follow her mother's example. Then, December 2008, she and her husband received word that a number of individuals would shortly be needing a home. The caseworker thought there was one they would love and suggested they meet Harry. Megan walked in and Harry looked up at her and did the most adorable chuckle laugh. She was instantly taken with him and called her husband to finalize arrangements for Harry to come home with them. In January 2009, Megan and Cody took Harry home, and over the course of the next year, the family fell in love with him. That cute little laugh proved to be Harry's disposition. He was always happy, always smiling at everyone, and he fit into the family so well. Indeed, he became a member of the family. Even their family photos had Harry in them. Then came a sobering thought. It happens to us all. What happens at death? Will we lose him? This picture proved to be too much to bear. He was a beloved member of the family. So Megan and Cody began to look into adopting Harry. When they asked him what adoption meant to him, his childlike response was, "It means I don't have to worry anymore." With that answer, Megan and Cody knew they needed to proceed. It was difficult, lots of obstacles, but they persisted in love until finally, March 2015, Harry was adopted into the family. But that was not enough. Their efforts now turned to the temple and the sealing blessings. How could they face Harry in the next life, knowing that they had not done all they could to make him a part of their family forever? Finally, permissions were granted, recommends obtained, and on a beautiful spring day, the family went to the temple with Harry. Word spread, and all was a buzz in the temple about this unusual family. They told their story again and again. What was so unusual about a young family adopting a child not born to them? Harry German, mentally handicapped from birth, was 82 years old, a grown man, but still a child. Harry had been dropped off at a hospital in September 1939, and from there he was tossed around from place to place until finally he had landed in the group home where he lived for 30 years until the day when he looked up at Megan and chuckled. Thank the Lord for the two great powers that bless families. Love that binds us together and the sealing power that makes it forever.

0: The sounds of Sunday in Atana Alapa Yefet Bustos and Ashley Hess with the 2024 youth theme for the Strength of the Youth medley Will Bring the World. Before that, Daniel Beck sang God Be With You Till We Meet Again. And Jenny Jordan Frogley sang His Hands from EFY 1997. The Glenn Rawson story was called Harry's Story, with scoring music from Ann Trenning, Watching the Rain. 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Please stay tuned. We begin next hour with the Angie Killian Chorus singing Ready to Rise. And now here's Stephen Perry on the Sounds of Sunday.
1: Today on The Good Word, we're talking about getting clean, literally and spiritually. The preparation for a medical operation begins long before the surgeon walks into her room. An operating room has to be kept as clean or sterile as possible for the safety of the patient, since their immune system will be severely compromised during the surgery. The doctor and their staff need to be completely disinfected so they don't carry any danger into the operation. That means changing their clothes and shoes into freshly laundered scrubs, tying back and covering their hair, covering their mouth and nose with a mask, and scouring their hands and forearms to be as clean as possible. Every towel, all the clothes, and every other piece of material has to be completely sterile, all to protect the patient. The preparation is long and time-consuming, but patients going into surgery want to know their healthcare team is being as safe as possible. When God wanted to impress the importance of preparation for holiness onto the minds of His people, He used an image. The image of cleanliness. As Moses was organizing the children of Israel into God's people, a place of holiness needed to be established for worship. At God's direction, the Israelites built a tabernacle to house an altar, creating a place separate from the world for holiness to dwell. But as Exodus chapter 40 shows us, entrance into such a place needed preparation. And Moses and Aaron and his sons washed their hands and their feet thereat, when they went into the tent of the congregation, and when they came near unto the altar they washed, as the Lord commanded Moses. And he reared up the court about the tabernacle and the altar, and set up the hanging of the court gate. So Moses finished the work. Then a cloud covered the tent of the congregation, and the glory of the Lord filled the tabernacle. Moses and Aaron didn't have our modern understanding of potentially dangerous microorganisms, but cleanliness was considered an important part of personal purity to the Israelites. Moses as prophet, and Aaron and his sons as holders of the priesthood, acted as the intermediary between God and the children of Israel. And as such, they needed to be the closest to pure they could be, to show respect to God and His presence. Only a select few could enter the tabernacle on behalf of all of God's people. The physical cleansing represented their commitment to spiritual cleansing, a promise to remain worthy before God. We don't worship in tabernacles anymore, but we're asked just the same to make ourselves worthy before entering holy places. Holy experiences aren't limited to dedicated houses of the Lord or chapels. But God has set aside places where we can feel closest to His presence while still within this mortal sphere. He asks that we respect these places in both our actions and our thoughts as we work to become pure through His cleansing grace. Our communication with God can take place anytime, anywhere. But there are special dedicated places He has provided for us to feel the full measure of His Spirit in worship. As often as we are able, we're asked to gather as members of His kingdom in His holy house. That requires us to remove ourselves from the concerns and priorities of the world, realigning us with God's will, and reminding ourselves of our covenant. We enter God's house cleansed, ready to be purified even further. And that's the good word.
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0: 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Special music for a special day. And we once again thank you for joining us on this first Sunday of May. This is Carl Watkins. 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

0: Afterglow on the Sounds of Sunday with Ignite the Light. Before that, the Tabernacle Choir and Orchestra performed Mother Tell Me the Story. And the Angie Killian Chorus opened the hour with Ready to Rise. And we thank you once again for joining us. As he was teaching the people, Jesus called a little child unto him and set him in the midst of them and said, Verily I say unto you, except ye be converted and become as little children, ye shall not enter into the kingdom of heaven. Whosoever therefore shall humble himself as this little child, the same is greatest in the kingdom of heaven. Matthew chapter 18. Jesus used a small child to illustrate the absence of pride that should be found in all of us. This hour, Glenn Rawson shares an example of such humility through a related story here on the Sounds of Sunday. Next, April Masurvey sings Not Far From Home. Songwriter Sarah Lynn Beryl tells us the story behind the song.
1: I have a little boy who's had some health troubles in his life. When he was about 3-4 years old, I used to sing to him to help him to go to sleep. And one night when he was having some struggles, I lay down beside him on his bottom bunk of his bed, and the words Not Far From Home came to me. And I started singing those to him. It was kind of a surprise to me because I hadn't planned to write a song in that moment. But after he was asleep, I went upstairs and I wrote the second verse. And that song ended up being one of the songs on my album, By Healing Hands, and was sung by April Masurvey.

0: The Sounds of Sunday and Thurl Bailey with Let There Be Peace on Earth. Before that, Jason Tonioli performed Hope of Israel. This is Carl Watkins thanking you for listening. 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And please invite your family and friends along anywhere in the world by listening online. 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
1: This is a moment to reflect on the gospel's impact on the family as Elder Eduardo F. Ortega shares how the gospel changed his family forever.
2: Some may think that faith is inherited. True discipleship, however, always begins with a personal decision. Our family legacy traditions are very helpful, but in an

0: experience and the knowledge received. My family is not the exception. My grandmother, Mercedes, was the pioneer in our family. She joined the church in August 1957 in Mendoza, Argentina, 32 years after South America was dedicated for the preaching of the gospel. My father, who is here with us today, was only 6 years old. I'm so grateful for her faith and courage in following the Savior's example, even though her circumstances were not perfect or ideal. Her decision brought blessing not only to her, but also to many of us. Over the years, I have seen the Lord's hand and His gospel work in me to perfect and refine me as I trusted in Him and strive to press forward with a steadfastness. Now, I would like to address those who have recently joined the church. We are so happy, and we rejoice in your decision to follow the Savior. We want you to feel welcome to this great family as brothers and sisters and children of a loving Heavenly Father. The fact that you are here is a testimony of the promise that you have come by the word of Christ with unshaken faith in Him, relying wholly upon the merits of Him who is mighty to save. As I think of you, I remember my grandmother Mercedes. You may feel that your circumstances are not perfect or ideal, just they were not for her. But there is hope in Christ. You may become to your families and descendants what she was to us.
1: That was an excerpt from Elder Eduardo F. Ortega's talk, Christ, Author and Finisher of Our Faith. This is a moment to reflect.
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The Sounds of Sunday for May 3rd, 2026, Hour 5. Welcome back. Here's Mike Tykert with Thy Wonder on the Sounds of Sunday. The most

I'm Glenn Rawson, and welcome to you. May the 6th, 1847, along the Platte River on the Oregon Trail. 29-year-old Erastus Snow was given the responsibility to watch over the cattle belonging to the Mormon Vanguard Company as they journeyed west. The reason why, they were in buffalo country. And if those valuable cattle were not carefully guarded, they would wander into the immense herds of the buffalo, making it very difficult to retrieve them. Young Snow, though, neglected his duty, and some of the cattle did indeed wander off, compelling men of the camp to ride hard to get them back, including the commander-in-chief. The next day, in front of the entire company, the commander scolded Erastus. Now, it began as a slight reproof for neglect of duty, but when Snow stood up to the leader and attempted to excuse himself, the reproof became a scathing rebuke. One eyewitness recorded it this way. Brother Erastus Snow received a severe reprimand for not attending to his duty when it was his turn to drive the cows, and for trying to excuse himself. The commander told him he was a lazy man and had neglected his duty, and called on the people for a vote whether Snow was to blame, to which they said he was. He was then told to hold his tongue, say no more about it, and tend to his business. Wow! It's one thing to be rebuked, but to be chastised publicly even when we deserve it? Well, that's another matter entirely. How would you react? It's interesting how this young pioneer reacted. His own diary records that day as follows. In attempting to exonerate myself from blame, I drew from him a severer chastisement. It is the first I have had since I have been in this church, which is nearly 15 years, and I hope it may last me 15 years to come. End of quote. Well, it appears that it did last. Erastus Snow accepted that correction and became one of the great pioneers and colonizers of the West. As a matter of fact, it was he and Orson Pratt who were the first two Latter-day Saints to enter the Salt Lake Valley in 1847. And by the way, the man who so soundly rebuked him that day on the trail was President Brigham Young. And I found this most interesting. Less than 2 years later, President Brigham Young himself would ordain Erastus Snow an apostle and set him apart as a member of the Quorum of the Twelve.

0: The sounds of Sunday and Cedar Breaks with Hush. Before that, 9-year-old Hannah Ford sang Gethsemane from Melanie and Roger Hoffman. The Tabernacle Choir and Orchestra performed a Gaelic blessing, and Fran Spark sang We Can Have It All from A Time to Love. 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This is Carl Watkins. Thanks for listening. Please remember that the fate of America is in the hands of God. 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Please stay tuned. We begin next hour with Nathan Pacheco singing When I Need a Friend here on the Sounds of Sunday.
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2: To the rich young man, Jesus said, "Sell all that thou hast and distribute unto the poor, and thou shalt have treasure in heaven, and come follow me." The young man did not know that the path he was asked to tread would lead him to treasures in heaven where neither moth nor rust doth corrupt. I am grateful for teaching received over the years that had helped me better follow the Savior. For my purpose today, I simply would like to focus on one. As the primary song goes, follow the prophet, he knows the way. In October 2024, President Dallin H. Oaks gave the following counsel, quote, "Following Christ is not a casual or occasional practice. It is a continuous commitment and a way of life that should guide us at all times and in all places. His teachings and his example define the path for every disciple of Jesus Christ, and all are invited to this path," end of quote. My parents were born in the Philippines, but both of them had Chinese ancestry. Like almost everyone else in the Philippines, they embraced the predominant faith of my native country. And so, our family enjoyed a healthy mix of different family, ethnic, religious practices and traditions that influenced our daily lives. When my parents joined the church, little did they know that they were embracing yet another set of values and traditions. Even the gospel culture, based on the plan of salvation, God's commandments, and the words of the living prophets. Over time, as our family strived to fully embrace the gospel, my parents discovered that some of our well-loved traditions were not consistent with the gospel culture. It became apparent to them that they needed to make a choice. And so began the difficult undertaking of weeding our family of traditions and cultural practices that were contrary to the gospel culture. You could just imagine the immense pressure they received from family and friends to hold on to certain traditions, even though they were contrary to the gospel. I am so grateful that my parents exercised faith and chose to keep their covenants. It was a long and difficult process. Even when I left to live on my own, they were still working on it. Although our family was still not perfect, we had come a long way. This experience taught me that embracing gospel culture simply meant keeping our covenants. President Oaks taught, quote, "The gospel of Jesus Christ challenges us to change. Repent is the most frequent message And repenting means giving up all of our practices, personal, family, ethnic, and national, that are contrary to the commandments of God. The purpose of the gospel is to transform common creatures into celestial citizens, and that requires change. The traditions or culture or way of life of a people inevitably includes some practices that must be changed by those who wish to qualify for God's choicest blessings, end of quote. A few weeks ago, a stake president in Japan felt that we should visit a man diagnosed with cancer. Despite going through treatment, the cancer continued to spread. In these situations, I struggled to find the words to say. So for days, I pleaded for the Lord's help. I pictured the man to be downtrodden and devastated. I anticipated that he would ask why the Lord gave him this trial. I imagined that he would be hopeless and perhaps even a little angry. The day of the visit arrived, and I was still at a loss. When we finally met, I was completely astonished. What stood before me was not at all the man I had imagined. His countenance was bright and happy, and there was no bitterness, and he never asked why. Just recently, I had very similar experiences with members living in Korea. My intention was to minister to others. However, at the end of my visits, it felt like I was the one being ministered to. Jesus Christ strengthened each of these individuals to endure their trials. As President Oakes has taught, quote, "Our Savior experienced and suffered the fullness of all mortal challenges. He therefore knows our struggles, our heartaches, our temptations, our suffering, for he willingly experienced them all as an essential part of his atonement. And because of this, his atonement empowers him to succor us, to give us the strength to bear it all." End of quote. 2 years ago, we were asked to live in Hong Kong, known for its tall buildings. Our apartment building was dwarfed by much taller buildings around it, so I was prepared to live in the shadows. Imagine my delight to wake up and see the rays of the morning sun shining through our windows. This simple experience filled my soul with immense joy and gratitude. When I finally got my bearings, I was so confused. Our windows are not facing east. How did we ever get the morning sun? Upon further investigation, I learned that the sun's rays were being reflected into our apartment by the tall building in front of us. I was reminded that when we strive to follow the Savior, he will use us to bless others. Through our example and service to others, they will feel the Savior's love for them. From President Oakes, quote, "During his ministry, Jesus thought, 'Behold, I am the light. I have set an example for you.' Later, he told his apostles, 'Hold up your light that it may shine unto the world,' adding, 'Behold, I am the light which ye shall hold up, that which ye have seen me do.'" End of quote. It is interesting to me that some people would think that God's prophets live in the past and not attuned to the times. Everything I know of prophets is the opposite. They actually see into the future as watchmen on a tower. As we learn in the book of Mosiah, quote, "A seer can know of things which are past and also of things which are to come, and by them shall all things be revealed, or rather, shall secret things be made manifest, and hidden things shall come to light, and things which are not known shall be made known by them, and also things shall be made known by them which otherwise could not be known." End of quote. I testify that we are led today by a living prophet, even President Dallin H. Oakes. He, along with his counselors in the First Presidency and the Quorum of the 12 Apostles, are indeed prophets, seers, and revelators. I am grateful to have participated in a solemn assembly this morning. My dear brothers and sisters, especially you, my dear young friends, when we follow their teachings and examples, we are following our Savior, Jesus Christ. I so testify in the sacred name of Jesus Christ. Amen.
0: John Utay from the April 4th, 2026 General Conference. The Sounds of Sunday for May 3rd, 2026, Hour 1. Setting the tone for your Sabbath day, we thank you for joining us on this first Sunday of May. I'm Carl Watkins. 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

0: The Tabernacle Choir and Orchestra on the Sounds of Sunday with Teach Me to Walk in the Light. And Nathan Pacheco opened the hour with When I Need a Friend from Coldplay. Next, Joel McCausland of Afterglow sings Call to Serve from Greg Hansen's Let Us Go Forth. And we thank you once again for tuning in.
1: Jesus said, "For unto whomsoever much is given, of him shall be much required." Luke chapter 12. So one major concern of his disciples is the sacrifice they are required to make to live the gospel. However, Jesus also said, "For my yoke is easy and my burden is light." Matthew chapter 11. So for those who are still wondering, is it worth it? Is the sacrifice they make to live the gospel worth the blessing that comes in return? This hour, Glenn Rawson answers that question with a related story here on the Sounds of Sunday.

0: Tammy Semester Robinson and the Janice Capari Chorus on the Sounds of Sunday as Temples Fill the Earth. Before that, Nathan Madsen performed I Believe in Christ. This is Carl Watkins thanking you for listening. 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
1: This is a moment to reflect on communicating with God, as President Henry B. Eyring teaches that prayer has real power in our lives.
2: In moments of pain, loneliness, or confusion, we know that our Heavenly Father and His beloved Son are aware of our circumstances and that they yearn to bless us. The Savior's words are clear. And I say unto you, ask, and it shall be given you. Knock, and it shall be opened unto you. And to him that knocketh, it shall be opened. Opening the windows of heaven through fervent prayer does not require the use of many words or flowery language. Rather, the diligence in prayer, which Heavenly Father requires of us, is to pour out our souls in private places and have our hearts drawn out in prayer unto Him continually. During His Sermon on the Mount, the Savior taught, "When thou prayest, enter into thy closet, and when thou hast shut thy door, pray to the Father, which is in secret, and the Father which seeth in secret shall reward thee openly. For your Father knoweth what things ye have need of before ye ask Him." The Lord has also provided us touching evidence of the power of nonverbal prayers offered within our hearts. In the Book of Mormon, we read of the people of Alma the Elder who would have been destroyed had they prayed openly. And Alma and his people did not raise their voices to the Lord their God, but did pour out their hearts to Him. And He did know

0: to pray always by having a continual prayer in our hearts.
1: That was an excerpt from President Henry B. Eyring's talk, Prayers for Peace. This is a moment to reflect.
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1: 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The Church of Jesus Christ of Latter-day Saints has announced the following Sunday meeting schedule change beginning September 6th. Sacrament meeting will begin at its normal time for 60 minutes. This will be followed by a 5-minute recess and primary for 55 minutes, or Sunday school for 25 minutes, followed by a 5-minute recess and Priesthood Relief Society and other auxiliaries for 25 minutes. This schedule begins in September. The Sounds of Sunday for May 3rd, 2026, Hour 1. Welcome back from Joneel Bravo. Here's Jerrica Jameson on The Sounds of Sunday.

Welcome to the Sounds of Sunday. This is Glenn Rawson. If you are like me, sometime today, your faith in God is going to ask you to attend a meeting. And if you don't go, you'll feel guilty. It's going to ask you to sacrifice in the form of your time, your effort, and maybe even your money. Now I ask, is it worth it? I mean, all of the effort that you expend to keep the commandments, love God, serve others, save yourselves, your families, and all the world with you, is it really worth it? It is. Emphatically and absolutely, it is. May I share the experience of one man's small taste of heaven. In one of those dreams of the night that is more vivid and real than reality itself, he found himself in a holy and sacred place. He described his experience this way. I was led into a room where I was informed I was to meet someone. As I entered the room, I saw, seated on a raised platform, the most glorious being I have ever conceived of, and was taken forward to be introduced to him. As I approached, he smiled, called my name, and stretched out his hands toward me. If I live to be a million years old, I shall never forget that smile. He put his arms around me and kissed me. As he took me into his bosom and he blessed me until my whole being was thrilled. As he finished, I fell at his feet and there saw the marks of the nails. And as I kissed them, with deep joy swelling through my whole being, I felt that I was in heaven indeed. The feeling that came to my heart then was, oh, if I could live worthy, though it would require 80 years, so that in the end, when I have finished, I could go into his presence and receive the feeling that I then had in his presence, I would give everything that I am or ever hope to be. Now, I want you to know that someday every living soul of the human family will stand before the Savior and give an accounting of their life. Our experience may be like this man, if we choose. Those who have in faith endured, and I use that word deliberately, endured the trials and opposition of mortality, and yes, even the meetings, will experience a joy, a peace, and a love that passes all understanding, whatever it takes, it will be worth it.

Tyler Castleton and Stacy Peters on the Sounds of Sunday with Whatever It Takes from EFY 1998. And now here's Wanda Lindstrom.

0: The Sounds of Sunday and Wayne Burton with In Heaven's Light. Before that, the Tabernacle Choir performed Oh My Father, and Wanda Lindstrom sang Sacrifice. The Glenn Rawson story was called Is It Worth It, with scoring music from Kurt Bester's Seasons 2. 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Please stay tuned. We begin next hour with Unshaken singing I Brought the Oil, Mary of Bethany. And now here's Stephen Perry on The Sounds of Sunday.
1: Today on The Good Word, we're talking about giving what we have and then receiving even more. Once the people of Israel had escaped Egypt and were ready to take on the full responsibilities of becoming the people of the Lord, they found they were missing something, something important. They needed a place to worship God. According to the designs and commands of the Lord, Moses organized the children of Israel to build a tabernacle. It was a portable house of God that they could carry with them. But the fine materials required to build a house worthy of the Lord were in short supply out in the wilderness. To make what they needed would require a sacrifice. Moses put the qualified workers on the task and asked for donations of those willing. In Exodus chapter 36, the builders returned to Moses with the news that the Israelites were more than willing to do what was asked of them. And they spake unto Moses, saying, The people bring much more than enough for the service of the work which the Lord commanded to make. And Moses gave commandment, and they caused it to be proclaimed throughout the camp, saying, Let neither man nor woman make any more work for the offering of the sanctuary. So the people were restrained from bringing. For the stuff they had was sufficient for all the work to make it, and too much. The Israelites' enthusiasm is inspiring, showing just how committed they were to do what God asked. After their flight from Egypt, individuals and families had very few possessions besides what they could carry, yet they still sought to turn over what they had to God. Building the tabernacle didn't take a great sacrifice of just a few. Instead, God used a little of what everyone had to build his kingdom. In fact, there was more than enough left over, needing no more than what they could give. God's work has always required some measure of sacrifice, since the right path is not often meant to be the easy way. When we align our will to God's, we give up some of our own priorities. He has the larger picture and requires a humble people to carry out his work, work that only he can see the full scope of. God knows our capabilities and our limits even better than we do, so he knows when we need to be pushed out of our comfort zone and when we need comfort. Turning our lives over so completely to God requires a leap of faith, but it's one that he rewards greatly. The faith necessary to dedicate ourselves completely to God allows us to lessen the pressure of the worldly inclinations and weaknesses we all experience. God asks for all we have, not because he needs it, but because we need to learn to live without it. Like the Israelites, we don't need to give more than we're asked for. The important part is to remember where our priorities lie. It's never been in doubt that God's top priority is us, his children. He asks that we return that focus back to him, giving all we can for all we receive. Taken in comparison, God's dedication and love to us will far outweigh any sacrifice we'll have to make. But God doesn't need us to pay him back. He just wants us to become all that we can be, helping those around us to do the same. And that's The Good Word.
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3: 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The Sounds of Sunday for May 3rd, 2026, Hour 2. Special music for a special day. And we thank you for joining us on this first Sunday of May. I'm Carl Watkins. These are the Sounds of Sunday.

The men of the Tabernacle Choir on the sounds of Sunday with You Raise Me Up. And we open the hour with Unshaken, I Brought the Oil, Mary of Bethany. Next, Heidi McCombie Baxter sings How Firm a Foundation. And we thank you for joining us. 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For intelligence cleaveth unto intelligence, wisdom receiveth wisdom, truth embraceth truth, virtue loveth virtue, light cleaveth unto light. Doctrine and Covenants, Section 88. And closely aligned with that thought, Thomas S. Monson said, "Choose carefully your friends, for they help to determine your future." This hour, Glenn Rawson shares a related personal experience here on the Sounds of Sunday.

0: The Sounds of Sunday and Debbie West Coon with I Watch You Sleeping. Before that, we heard the 2019 youth theme, Patch Crow sang If We Love Him. And Roanne Shear performed Fount. This is Carl Watkins thanking you for listening. 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See our articles and videos on the front of our homepage, including the compilation of President Nelson's remarks, Is the Second Coming Close?, and President Dallin H. Oaks, Defending Our Divinely Inspired Constitution and Preparing for the Second Coming. Next, Curtis Royer performs Gentle Words. Then we'll hear from Glenn Rawson here on The Sounds of Sunday.
1: This is a moment to reflect on serving others, as Sister Kristen M. Yee reminds us to share the love of Christ through service.
2: When we feel loved and seen by Him, it changes everything. And when we bless the one, we bless the whole. The Savior shows us the ultimate individuality of God's love through His atoning sacrifice, and the divine capacity has to heal and minister to you and me on an intimate level. Jesus Christ chose to suffer for our sins and to atone in indescribable agony that we might be saved and receive divine succor. All this He did without the assurance that we would love Him in return. But God commendeth His love toward us in that while we are yet sinners, Christ died for us. This is the kind of love He has for you and me. And this is the kind of love He desires us to have for each other. A new commandment I give unto you, that ye love one another as I have loved you.

0: sacrifice, faith, vulnerability, and trusting things will work out as we let God prevail. When we pause and choose to care for someone over something, His Spirit and love can enter in, and we can receive the peace and perspective that we really need. As we minister in faith, we do not go alone. The Lord will be with us. The Lord knows the hearts of those we minister to. He loves them, and He loves you. He will help you to bless them in the ways that they need. We are invited to give the God and Father of us all a helping hand with His staggering tasks of answering prayers, drying tears, and strengthening feeble knees. If you want to feel grounded, gain a sense of divine belonging, and make a real difference in the world, I invite you to follow the Savior and minister in His name. Never was the need greater than now for souls to be lifted, strengthened, and healed through the atonement of Jesus Christ. As we emulate His sacrifice by loving and ministering as He would, we will be blessed to find our own joy, healing, and relief in Him. We become even as He is.
1: That was an excerpt from Sister Kristen M. Yee's talk, Ministering, That Ye Love One Another As I Have Loved You. This is a moment to reflect.
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The Sounds of Sunday for May 3rd, 2026, Hour 2. Welcome back. Here's Curtis Royer on The Sounds of Sunday.

Thank you for joining us here on The Sounds of Sunday. This is Glenn Rawson. Many years ago, when I was just a boy growing up on the ranch, a friend and I came upon a skunk caught in a trap. That little critter was so hopelessly tangled in the fence that he couldn't move an inch. At least so I thought. It's a long story that I won't bother to tell here, but I decided I was going to let that skunk go. I had done this before, and I knew that if I was careful, I could do it again. Call me a fool if you want to, but, well, carefully and ever so slowly, I crept toward that skunk. His angry, beady little eyes never left me. I got down within inches of him, and I knelt down to release him. My fingers were just closing around the trap when my friend spoke loudly and abruptly from behind me. "Hey, you're never going to get him out of there." Well, to say the least, he startled me. But what's worse, he startled the skunk. That little beast whirled and sprayed me, hitting me squarely in the face and the chest. I fell back spitting, gagging, and choking. I still remember that taste. Well, from there, the rest is kind of a blur. I remember heading for home as fast as I could go and stripping off my coat and my clothes all the way across the lawn and into the house. I ran straight for the shower. I scrubbed and I scrubbed until the hot water ran out, and then I scrubbed some more. I came out of that shower as rosy and pink as the sunburnt nose of a child. And you know, I thought I'd done it. When I got through, I couldn't smell a thing. Then one day, not long after that, I was at school playing some basketball with friends. We were playing hard, sweating pretty heavy, and suddenly, one of my friends said something like this. "Phew, you smell that? It smells like a skunk." Well, everyone looked around, but there was no skunk in the room. That is, except this red-headed one. His spray had got in my hair. And for months after that, whenever I got hot and sweaty, I would smell like a skunk. Well, my dear friends, I'm here to tell you that that experience and others taught me one of the most fundamental lessons of mortal life. When you keep company with skunks, you stink. Now, that is not the end of the story. What has this got to do with anything? Well, just this. What are you keeping company with? And think about it. Are you surrounding yourself with influences that stink? The music we listen to, the books we read, and the stuff we bring into our world will either make us happy or they will leave us with the depressing stench of a fallen world. Remember, you can no more be happy surrounded by filth than you can smell like roses when playing with skunks.

Jenny Phillips, Brooke Holyoke, and Kelly Shepherdson on the Sounds of Sunday with Live in the Light. And now here's Roger Hoffman.

I keep trying to win this fight, but I just can't.

0: The Sounds of Sunday and Kenneth Cope with Gethsemane. Before that, the Tabernacle Choir and Orchestra performed I Think the World is Glorious. And Roger Hoffman sang The Test from Janis Capperi. The Glenn Rawson story was called The Skunk, with scoring music from Michael Levitt. 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Next, Stephen Sandow sings Joyful Morn as we begin next hour here on the Sounds of Sunday.
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6: I've participated in competitive athletics since I was a young boy, and running has been an essential element of my physical conditioning. Over the years, I have developed a love-hate relationship with running. I love the physical benefits and mental exhilaration provided by regular workouts, but I hate the sore muscles, aching lungs, and exhaustion. As I have come to the end of many of my long-distance runs, I have exhorted myself to push on, hang on, and endure to the end. In relation to physical exercise, the word endure suggests maintaining intense physical and mental effort over an extended period of time. Many of us also may associate the word endure with the unpleasant drudgery of routine work and responsibilities. But in a spiritual context, enduring is far more than merely persevering tenaciously to complete demanding duties or challenges. The scriptures highlight instructive uses of the word endure. For example, the Lord declared to the Nephites, "Look unto me and endure to the end, and ye shall live, for unto him that endureth to the end will I give eternal life." And the Savior revealed through the prophet Joseph Smith that if you keep my commandments and endure to the end, you shall have eternal life, which gift is the greatest of all the gifts of God. I pray for the assistance of the Holy Ghost as we consider a higher and holier understanding of what it means to endure to the end as lifelong disciples of the Lord Jesus Christ. The Savior's restored gospel invites us to be spiritually transformed, not merely to improve our behavior. As we align our character, desires, actions, and what we truly love more closely with God's will, the Savior can bring about a comprehensive and complete change in us. As we strive to put off the natural man and become saints through the Savior's atonement, we are to come unto him, be born again, bind ourselves to the Father and the Son through sacred covenants and ordinances, pledge our willingness to take upon us the Savior's name, receive a fullness of the Holy Ghost, experience a mighty change of heart, and serve the Lord with all our heart, might, mind, and strength. We are to become new creatures in Christ. This mighty spiritual change is possible only through the merits, mercy, and grace of the Holy Messiah. As mortal beings, we are in absolute and never-ending need of Heavenly Father's and the Savior's help to realize our eternal destiny. Spiritual gifts are blessings and capacities given by God to His children through the power of the Holy Ghost. All individuals who receive the gift of the Holy Ghost by proper priesthood authority and the laying on of hands are eligible to receive spiritual gifts intended to bless and benefit those who love the Lord and seek to keep His commandments. Spiritual gifts are prerequisites for and essential to our coming unto the Savior, being blessed with His attributes, and ultimately becoming more like Him. The very name spiritual gifts teaches a vital lesson. All such gifts are given by God according to His will and timing. They are not results we earn solely through focused effort and personal discipline. Mormon testified that charity is the pure love of Christ and the greatest of all spiritual gifts. Significantly, the word endure is used in the scriptures to define and describe charity. For example, charity endureth forever, suffereth long, seeketh not her own, beareth all things, endureth all things. And as you sisters know well, charity never faileth. Mormon also taught that whoso is found possessed of the spiritual gift of charity at the last day, it shall be well with him. Note the double meaning of the word of in this verse. We can possess charity, but ultimately charity should possess us. As we are blessed to receive this supernal gift, a transformation occurs in our spiritual nature and character. Being possessed of the spiritual gift of charity refers in part to the spiritual development and progress that are the overarching purposes of the Savior's gospel. For disciples of the Savior, charity encompasses both what we do and what we can become, as this spiritual gift ultimately possesses us. At a fundamental level, charity certainly includes acts of compassion, kindness, and generosity directed toward others. But at a higher and even holier level, charity is the very essence of the end toward which we are enduring, becoming new creatures in Christ. Please consider how these two overarching dimensions of charity are described in the 13th article of faith. The first half of the statement emphasizes charitable and gracious acts. We believe in being honest, true, chaste, benevolent, virtuous, and in doing good to all men. The second half of the statement emphasizes the ongoing nature of our spiritual transformation. We believe all things, we hope all things, we have endured many things, and hope to be able to endure all things. If there is anything virtuous, lovely, or of good report, or praiseworthy, we seek after these things. This concluding article of faith is an admonition for us to do good, to be good, and to endure to the end in coming unto and following the Savior and receiving the heavenly gift to love as He loves. The Savior's divine nature and sublime character were the wellsprings of perfect compassion during His mortal ministry. The Redeemer of the world turned outward in love and service when He faced spiritual adversity or physical pain. In contrast to the natural man in each of us that turns inward in self-interest, self-centeredness, and selfishness. As we live as He invites us to live, and with His help, our nature and character over time increasingly become more like His. As we follow, love, and serve the Savior, we gradually focus less on our own desires and interests, and more on understanding and addressing the needs of others. We do not merely perform benevolent deeds. Rather, our state of being is changed and becomes increasingly Christ-like. Charity then ultimately possesses us. Wherefore, pray unto the Father with all the energy of heart, that ye may be filled with this love, that when he shall appear, we shall be like him, for we shall see him as he is. The prospect of being blessed in mortality with even a small portion of the character and attributes of Jesus may seem utterly impossible to us. But the Redeemer marked the path and led the way. The power of his doctrine, covenants, and ordinances, and example, can bless us in every aspect of our lives. The pattern of spiritual development evident in the Savior's mortal life also applies to each of us. Jesus Christ was in the beginning with the Father. So were we. He came and dwelt in the flesh, and he received not of the fullness at first, but received and continued grace to grace until he received the fullness. As children of God, we also can receive of his fullness in due time, following the same grace for grace pattern as did the Savior. I'm now going to read three scriptures that contain the phrase endure to the end. I will insert the phrase is possessed of the pure love of Christ in each verse so we can learn a vital and eternal lesson. One, the Savior taught his ancient apostles, he that endureth to the end or is possessed of the pure love of Christ shall be saved. Two, Nephi testified, I heard a voice from the Father saying, yea, the words of my beloved are true and faithful. He that endureth to the end, or is possessed of the pure love of Christ, the same shall be saved. Three, Alma declared, he that findeth mercy and endureth to the end, or is possessed of the pure love of Christ, the same shall be saved. Enduring to the end is linked inextricably to the spiritual gift of charity. Enduring to the end is not merely a relentless determination to grit our teeth, hold on to the limits of our physical strength and mental capacity, and push through the challenges and adversities of mortal life. It is so much more than that. Enduring to the end is the joyous quest of a lifetime, a pressing forward with faith in Jesus Christ in a gradual process of trusting in and receiving help from our Savior to become more like him. As our love for him grows ever stronger and deeper, we can be blessed to receive spiritual perspective, the Lord's empowering grace, an exceedingly great and indescribable joy. The scriptural phrase, come unto me, is the Savior's introductory invitation to learn and act in his doctrine and begin a process of spiritual rebirth. The scriptural phrase, endure to the end, is a repeated reminder of the mighty spiritual change in our hearts that should be ongoing throughout our lives. It also is his promise of what we may become if we truly are possessed of the pure love of Christ. The Lord revealed to the prophet Joseph Smith, all thrones and dominions, principalities and powers shall be revealed and set forth upon all who have endured valiantly for the gospel of Jesus Christ. I joyfully witness that each of us, with the Lord's grace and mercy, can believe all things, hope all things, and endure valiantly all things. I so testify in the sacred name of the Lord Jesus Christ. Amen.
0: David A. Bednar from the April 4th, 2026 General Conference. The Sounds of Sunday for May 3rd, 2026, Hour 3. Welcome once again, and thank you for making us a part of your Sabbath day on this first Sunday of May. This is Carl Watkins. 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

The Tabernacle Choir and Orchestra on the Sounds of Sunday, Where Love Is. And Stephen Sandow opened the hour with Joyful Morn. Next, Mercy River sings Walk You Through the Night. And we thank you once again for tuning in. Speaking of the times when he'll return, Jesus said, "For nation shall rise against nation, and kingdom against kingdom, and there shall be famines and pestilences and earthquakes in diverse places. All these are the beginning of sorrows." Matthew chapter 24. From these words, it appears that we are now living in the last days when Jesus will return. This hour, Glenn Rawson shares some related pearls of wisdom here on the Sounds of Sunday.

0: The sounds of Sunday in the Angie Killian Children's Chorus with I Am Thankful. Before that, Paul Cardall performed I'll Go Where You Want Me to Go. 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
1: This is a moment to reflect on sharing God's light, as Elder Michael John U. Tay teaches that we spread the love of the Lord by serving each other.
2: A few weeks ago, a stake president in Japan felt that we should visit a man diagnosed with cancer. Despite going through treatment, the cancer continued to spread. In these situations, I struggled to find the words to say. So for days, I pleaded for the Lord's help. I pictured the man to be downtrodden and devastated. I anticipated that he would ask why the Lord gave him this trial. I imagined that he would be hopeless and perhaps even a little angry. The day of the visit arrived, and I was still at a loss. When we finally met, I was completely astonished. What stood before me was not at all the man I had imagined. His countenance was bright and happy, and there was no bitterness, and he never asked why. Just recently, I had very similar experiences with members living in Korea. My intention was to minister to others. However, at the end of my visits, it felt like I was the one being ministered to. Jesus Christ strengthened each of these individuals to endure their trials. 2 years ago, we were asked to live in Hong Kong, known for its tall buildings. Our apartment building was dwarfed by much taller buildings around it, so I was prepared to live in the shadows. Imagine my delight to wake up and see the rays of the morning sun shining through our windows. This simple experience filled my soul with immense joy and gratitude. When I finally got my bearings, I was so confused. Our windows are not facing east. How did we ever get the morning sun? Upon further investigation, I learned that the sun's rays were being reflected into our apartment by the tall building in front of us. I was reminded that when we strive to follow the Savior, He will use us to bless others. Through our example and service to others, they will feel the Savior's love for them. From President Oakes, quote, "During his ministry, Jesus thought, 'Behold, I am the light. I have set an example for you.' Later, he told his apostles, 'Hold up your light that it may shine unto the world,' adding, 'Behold, I am the light which ye shall hold up, that which ye have seen me do.'" End of quote.
1: That was an excerpt from Elder Michael John U. Tay's talk, "Follow the Prophet, He Knows the Way." This is a moment to reflect.
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1: 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The Sounds of Sunday for May 3rd, 2026, Hour 3. Welcome back from Ben Arkell and Daniel Blomberg. Here are daughters Sarah and Camry Arkell on The Sounds of Sunday.

I'm Glenn Rawson. Thank you for joining us. I was sitting at my desk working one afternoon when the front door opened and in walked my Annie, just getting home from school. "Daddy," she called through the house. "Up here," I said. She came up, flopped down, and with no preamble said, "Is the second coming going to be this year?" How's that for a report on your day? Well, she went on to tell me that there'd been quite a bit of talk at school about the second coming and weird weather patterns and the world was coming to an end and so on and so forth. When I asked her why this was so important to her, she said, "Because I don't want to die." That got me. You see, she believed that if Jesus came this year, that she would die. Well, I explained to her that even if Jesus did come this year, as long as she continued to keep the commandments, she wasn't going to die, but she'd be rescued by him from the fires and the destruction. Besides, I said, "I'm pretty sure he's not coming this year." "How do you know?" she said. "Well, I don't know for sure," I replied. "No one knows exactly when he's coming, but I trust the prophets, and that doesn't seem to be their top concern at the moment." "Oh, good," she said, "because I really want to learn to drive and all that stuff." In the Book of Mormon, there is a man who gets little coverage or credit notwithstanding his greatness. He is Mosiah, the father of King Benjamin and the grandfather of King Mosiah. Mosiah I was a righteous man living among the Nephites at a time of wickedness and rebellion. War and contention convulsed his people, and many battles were fought by the Nephites against the Lamanites. Evidently, it must have become so critical that the Lord warned Mosiah to flee out of the land of Nephi, taking the faithful with him and the sacred records. Among those who escaped with Mosiah was Abinadon, the last man to inscribe on the small plates of Nephi. These righteous refugees left the land of Nephi and journeyed far to the north and discovered a lost civilization of people called the people of Zarahemla. The people of Mosiah and the people of Zarahemla did unite together, and Mosiah was appointed to be their king. This group becomes the principal center of Nephite culture from that time forward. Now, what became of those Nephites that they left from, who remained in the land southward? Well, I don't know. They are never mentioned again. I can only conclude, whether by being absorbed or by destruction of war, they were Nephites no more. It seems, then, that Mosiah saved the faithful from annihilation. It has been the pattern of history, my friends, since the days of Enoch and Moses for the Almighty to warn his people of impending destruction, and as often as not, help them escape the desolation that would follow. Those same promises follow us today. Blessed are they who have prophets, seers, and revelators among them and recognize their power. Therefore, Annie, my dearest, look to the prophets, follow them, trust them, and whatever happens, you will be safe.

Catherine Withers and Tammy Semester Robinson on the Sounds of Sunday with In the Storm. And now here's Michael Webb.

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1: President Ronald Reagan.
2: I've always believed that we were put here for a reason, that there is a path, somehow a divine plan for each one of us. And I've also always believed that America was set apart in a special way, put here between the oceans to be found by a certain kind of people based on a quality that these people had, but that they came from every corner of the world. And a country then was created by men and women who came not for gold, but mainly in search of God. They would be free people, living under the law with faith in their Maker and in their future. It's been written that the most sublime figure in American history was George Washington, on his knees in the snow at Valley Forge. He personified a people who knew that it was not enough to depend on their own courage and goodness, that they must also seek help from God. Do we really think that we can have it both ways? That God will protect us in a time of crisis, even as we turn away from Him in our day-to-day life? It's time to realize, I think, that we need God more than He needs us.

0: The Sounds of Sunday and Damien Hall with God Bless America Again from Deanne Casperson with a clip of Ronald Reagan at the very beginning. Before that, the Tabernacle Choir and Orchestra with Andrew Murrill on the bagpipes performed Amazing Grace. And Michael Webb sang Home at Last. The Glenn Rawson story was called Annie and Mosiah, with scoring music from the Doctrine and Covenants and Church History video soundtrack, a selection called Be Not Troubled. 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Please stay tuned. Next, the Bonner family sings Child of God as we begin next hour. And now here's Stephen Perry on the Sounds of Sunday.
1: On today's Good Word, we're talking about transformative forces and sacrifice. One of the classic symbols in Slavic folklore is the firebird, a large, beautiful bird who glows brightly like an open flame. Sometimes it fully burns, harmful to anyone who tries to catch one, and the bird appears in many folktales, often as a prize or the object of a quest for those seeking their fortune. The firebird is equally beautiful and dangerous. It's a symbol of fortune or disaster, or both at once. Just like true fire can simultaneously be useful and hazardous. The firebird embodies the seemingly magical properties of one of the foundations of human civilization. On a scientific level, fire is the visible result of combustion, chemical bonds breaking down and releasing energy as heat and light. Fire is not a physical object like a rock or a tree is, yet it still seems to have a shape and a form, which would make it very mysterious to those who didn't understand the principles behind it. Regardless of however we understand fire, it fundamentally changes whatever it comes in contact with, acting as a natural force of change. The Israelites of the Old Testament obeyed the law of Moses, following the exacting commandments given to them by the prophet. This included the practice of burnt offerings, a physical sacrifice that gave some of what the Israelites had directly back to God. Leviticus chapter 1 lays out the fundamentals of a sacrifice, what it represented, and what God offered in return. "Speak unto the children of Israel, and say unto them, If any man of you bring an offering unto the Lord, ye shall bring your offering of the cattle, even of the herd, and of the flock. If his offering be a burnt sacrifice of the herd, let him offer a male without blemish. He shall offer it of his own voluntary will at the door of the tabernacle of the congregation before the Lord. And he shall put his hand upon the head of the burnt offering, and it shall be accepted for him to make atonement for him." While the law of Moses stood, burnt offerings represented the baptism of fire and the Spirit that the Lord Jesus Christ would bring with his gospel. Baptism of water renews us, washing away our sins symbolically, while a baptism of the Spirit, or metaphorically of fire, changes the Lord's servants, making us more like him. The atonement represented in the burnt offering was fulfilled with the sacrifice of Jesus Christ, who in turn asks for a different kind of sacrifice. We no longer give up a portion of our physical possessions by burning them on the altar of the Lord. Still, the importance of sacrifice is central in his dealings with his servants. Just as fire physically transforms raw meat into something edible, the fire of sacrifice transforms us into something more than we could be on our own. God confirms our sacrifice through his Holy Spirit, providing the power we need to make that change lasting. The journey we're on in the Lord's gospel promises to be more beneficial to us than anything else, but it doesn't promise to be easy. To become like God, we must be wholly transformed, changed from mortality into our higher, purer selves. Not all of our progress will be linear or even immediately obvious, but God honors every sacrifice we make, giving us a greater portion of his Spirit as we draw closer to him. Only through his transforming power, his love, can we become the person we were destined to be. And that's the Good Word.
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0: 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The Sounds of Sunday for May 3rd, 2026, Hour 4. Setting the tone for your Sabbath day, we thank you once again for joining us on this first Sunday of May. I'm Carl Watkins. These are the Sounds of Sunday.

The Tabernacle Choir and Orchestra on the Sounds of Sunday with Call to Serve. And we open the hour with the Bonner family singing Child of God from the movie Jane and Emma. Next, Sherry Cole sings Beautiful from EFY 2001. We thank you once again for tuning in. Please invite your family and friends to join with us anywhere in the world by listening online. Jesus said to Peter, "And I will give unto thee the keys of the kingdom of heaven, and whatsoever thou shalt bind on earth shall be bound in heaven." Matthew chapter 16. So Jesus gave to Peter the power to bind families together, not only on earth until death, but in heaven for all eternity. This hour, Glenn Rawson shares a related story here on the Sounds of Sunday.

0: is possessed of the pure love of Christ, the same shall be saved. Enduring to the end is linked inextricably to the spiritual gift of charity. Enduring to the end is not merely a relentless determination to grit our teeth, hold on to the limits of our physical strength and mental capacity, and push through the challenges and adversities of mortal life. It is so much more than that. Enduring to the end is the joyous quest of a lifetime, a pressing forward with faith in Jesus Christ in a gradual process of trusting in and receiving help from our Savior to become more like Him. The scriptural phrase, endure to the end, is a repeated reminder of the mighty spiritual change in our hearts that should be ongoing throughout our lives. It also is His promise of what we may become if we truly are possessed of the pure love of Christ.
1: That was an excerpt from Elder David A. Bednar's talk, All Who Have Endured Valiantly. This is a moment to reflect.
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I'm Glenn Rawson, and welcome. It is said that in the Holy Temple, families are organized forever. Well, may I share one family's somewhat unusual story. Megan grew up in a home where her mother took in foster children and mentally handicapped adults. Hence, when she married and began raising her own children, it seemed natural that she would follow her mother's example. Then, December 2008,

Her husband received word that a number of individuals would shortly be needing a home. The caseworker thought there was one they would love and suggested they meet Harry. Megan walked in and Harry looked up at her and did the most adorable chuckle laugh. She was instantly taken with him and called her husband to finalize arrangements for Harry to come home with them. In January 2009, Megan and Cody took Harry home, and over the course of the next year, the family fell in love with him. That cute little laugh proved to be Harry's disposition. He was always happy, always smiling at everyone, and he fit into the family so well. Indeed, he became a member of the family. Even their family photos had Harry in them. Then came a sobering thought. It happens to us all. What happens at death? Will we lose him? This picture proved to be too much to bear. He was a beloved member of the family. So Megan and Cody began to look into adopting Harry. When they asked him what adoption meant to him, his childlike response was, "It means I don't have to worry anymore." With that answer, Megan and Cody knew they needed to proceed. It was difficult, lots of obstacles, but they persisted in love until finally, March 2015, Harry was adopted into the family. But that was not enough. Their efforts now turned to the temple and the sealing blessings. How could they face Harry in the next life, knowing that they had not done all they could to make him a part of their family forever? Finally, permissions were granted, recommends obtained, and on a beautiful spring day, the family went to the temple with Harry. Word spread, and all was abuzz in the temple about this unusual family. They told their story again and again. What was so unusual about a young family adopting a child not born to them? Harry German, mentally handicapped from birth, was 82 years old, a grown man, but still a child. Harry had been dropped off at a hospital in September 1939, and from there he was tossed around from place to place until finally he had landed in the group home where he lived for 30 years until the day when he looked up at Megan and chuckled. Thank the Lord for the two great powers that bless families. Love that binds us together and the sealing power that makes it forever.

0: The sounds of Sunday in Atana Alapa Yefet Bustos and Ashley Hess with the 2024 youth theme for the Strength of the Youth medley will bring the world. Before that, Daniel Beck sang God Be With You Till We Meet Again. And Jenny Jordan Frogley sang His Hands from EFY 1997. The Glenn Rawson story was called Harry's Story, with scoring music from Ann Trenning, Watching the Rain. 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Please stay tuned. We begin next hour with the Angie Killian Chorus singing Ready to Rise. And now here's Stephen Perry on the Sounds of Sunday.
1: Today on The Good Word, we're talking about getting clean, literally and spiritually. The preparation for a medical operation begins long before the surgeon walks into her room. An operating room has to be kept as clean or sterile as possible for the safety of the patient, since their immune system will be severely compromised during the surgery. The doctor and their staff need to be completely disinfected so they don't carry any danger into the operation. That means changing their clothes and shoes into freshly laundered scrubs, tying back and covering their hair, covering their mouth and nose with a mask, and scouring their hands and forearms to be as clean as possible. Every towel, all the clothes, and every other piece of material has to be completely sterile, all to protect the patient. The preparation is long and time-consuming, but patients going into surgery want to know their healthcare team is being as safe as possible. When God wanted to impress the importance of preparation for holiness onto the minds of His people, He used an image, the image of cleanliness. As Moses was organizing the children of Israel into God's people, a place of holiness needed to be established for worship. At God's direction, the Israelites built a tabernacle to house an altar, creating a place separate from the world for holiness to dwell. But as Exodus chapter 40 shows us, entrance into such a place needed preparation. And Moses and Aaron and his sons washed their hands and their feet thereat when they went into the tent of the congregation, and when they came near unto the altar they washed, as the Lord commanded Moses. And he reared up the court about the tabernacle and the altar, and set up the hanging of the court gate. So Moses finished the work. Then a cloud covered the tent of the congregation, and the glory of the Lord filled the tabernacle. Moses and Aaron didn't have our modern understanding of potentially dangerous microorganisms, but cleanliness was considered an important part of personal purity to the Israelites. Moses as prophet, and Aaron and his sons as holders of the priesthood, acted as the intermediary between God and the children of Israel. And as such, they needed to be the closest to pure they could be, to show respect to God and His presence. Only a select few could enter the tabernacle on behalf of all of God's people. The physical cleansing represented their commitment to spiritual cleansing, a promise to remain worthy before God. We don't worship in tabernacles anymore, but we're asked just the same to make ourselves worthy before entering holy places. Holy experiences aren't limited to dedicated houses of the Lord or chapels, but God has set aside places where we can feel closest to His presence while still within this mortal sphere. He asks that we respect these places in both our actions and our thoughts as we work to become pure through His cleansing grace. Our communication with God can take place anytime, anywhere. But there are special dedicated places He has provided for us to feel the full measure of His Spirit in worship. As often as we are able, we're asked to gather as members of His kingdom in His holy house. That requires us to remove ourselves from the concerns and priorities of the world, realigning us with God's will, and reminding ourselves of our covenant. We enter God's house cleansed, ready to be purified even further. And that's The Good Word.
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0: 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Special music for a special day. And we once again thank you for joining us on this first Sunday of May. This is Carl Watkins. 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

0: Afterglow on the Sounds of Sunday with Ignite the Light. Before that, the Tabernacle Choir and Orchestra performed Mother Tell Me the Story. And the Angie Kellyan Chorus opened the hour with Ready to Rise. And we thank you once again for joining us. As he was teaching the people, Jesus called a little child unto him and set him in the midst of them and said, Verily I say unto you, except ye be converted and become as little children, ye shall not enter into the kingdom of heaven. Whosoever therefore shall humble himself as this little child, the same is greatest in the kingdom of heaven. Matthew chapter 18. Jesus used a small child to illustrate the absence of pride that should be found in all of us. This hour, Glenn Rawson shares an example of such humility through a related story here on the Sounds of Sunday. Next, April Masurvy sings Not Far From Home. Songwriter Sarah Lynn Beryl tells us the story behind the song.
1: I have a little boy who's had some health troubles in his life. When he was about 3-4 years old, I used to sing to him to help him to go to sleep. And one night when he was having some struggles, I lay down beside him on his bottom bunk of his bed, and the words, Not Far From Home, came to me. And I started singing those to him. It was kind of a surprise to me because I hadn't planned to write a song in that moment. But after he was asleep, I went upstairs and I wrote the second verse. And that song ended up being one of the songs on my album, By Healing Hands, and was sung by April Masurvy.

0: The sounds of Sunday and Thurl Bailey with Let There Be Peace on Earth. Before that, Jason Tonioli performed Hope of Israel. This is Carl Watkins thanking you for listening. 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And please invite your family and friends along anywhere in the world by listening online. 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
1: This is a moment to reflect on the gospel's impact on the family as Elder Eduardo F. Ortega shares how the gospel changed his family forever.
2: Some may think that faith is inherited. True discipleship, however, always begins with a personal decision. Our family legacy traditions are very helpful, but in and of themselves, they are not enough for us to build upon the rock of our Savior. The Lord taught this principle when he said to Peter, "Blessed art thou, Simon Barjona, for flesh and blood hath not revealed it unto thee, but my Father which is in heaven." A personal testimony comes in response to our sincere and dedicated quest to want to know for ourselves, and then to act upon the impressions and the knowledge received. My family is not the exception. My grandmother, Mercedes, was the pioneer in our family. She joined the church in August 1957 in Mendoza, Argentina, 32 years after South America was dedicated for the preaching of the gospel. My father, who is here with us today, was only 6 years old. I'm so grateful for her faith and courage in following the Savior's example, even though her circumstances were not perfect or ideal. Her decision brought blessing not only to her, but also to many of us. Over the years, I have seen the Lord's hand and his gospel work in me to perfect and refine me as I trusted in him and strived to press forward with a steadfastness. Now, I would like to address those who have recently joined the church. We are so happy and we rejoice in your decision to follow the Savior. We want you to feel welcome to this great family as brothers and sisters and children of a loving Heavenly Father. The fact that you are here is a testimony of the promise that you have come by the word of Christ with unshaken faith in him, relying wholly upon the merits of him who is mighty to save. As I think of you, I remember my grandmother, Mercedes. You may feel that your circumstances are not perfect or ideal, just they were not for her. But there is hope in Christ. You may become to your families and descendants what she was to us.
1: That was an excerpt from Elder Eduardo F. Ortega's talk, Christ, Author and Finisher of Our Faith. This is a moment.

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The Sounds of Sunday for May 3rd, 2026, Hour 5. Welcome back. Here's Mike Tykert with Thy Wonder on The Sounds of Sunday. The

I'm Glenn Rawson, and welcome to you. May the 6th, 1847, along the Platte River on the Oregon Trail, 29-year-old Erastus Snow was given the responsibility to watch over the cattle belonging to the Mormon Vanguard Company as they journeyed west, the reason why they were in Buffalo Country. And if those valuable cattle were not carefully guarded, they would wander into the immense herds of the buffalo, making it very difficult to retrieve them. Young Snow, though, neglected his duty, and some of the cattle did indeed wander off, compelling men of the camp to ride hard to get them back, including the commander-in-chief. The next day, in front of the entire company, the commander scolded Erastus. Now, it began as a slight reproof for neglect of duty, but when Snow stood up to the leader and attempted to excuse himself, the reproof became a scathing rebuke. One eyewitness recorded it this way: "Brother Erastus Snow received a severe reprimand for not attending to his duty when it was his turn to drive the cows, and for trying to excuse himself. The commander told him he was a lazy man and had neglected his duty, and called on the people for a vote whether Snow was to blame, to which they said he was. He was then told to hold his tongue, say no more about it, and tend to his business." Wow. It's one thing to be rebuked, but to be chastised publicly even when we deserve it? Well, that's another matter entirely. How would you react? It's interesting how this young pioneer reacted. His own diary records that day as follows: "In attempting to exonerate myself from blame, I drew from him a severer chastisement. It is the first I have had since I have been in this church, which is nearly 15 years, and I hope it may last me 15 years to come." End of quote. Well, it appears that it did last. Erastus Snow accepted that correction and became one of the great pioneers and colonizers of the West. As a matter of fact, it was he and Orson Pratt who were the first two Latter-day Saints to enter the Salt Lake Valley in 1847. And by the way, the man who so soundly rebuked him that day on the trail was President Brigham Young. And I found this most interesting. Less than 2 years later, President Brigham Young himself would ordain Erastus Snow an apostle and set him apart as a member of the Quorum of the Twelve.

0: the sounds of Sunday and Cedar Breaks with Hush. Before that, 9-year-old Hannah Ford sang Gethsemane from Melanie and Roger Hoffman. The Tabernacle Choir and Orchestra performed a Gaelic blessing, and Fran Spark sang We Can Have It All from A Time to Love. 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This is Carl Watkins. Thanks for listening. Please remember that the fate of America is in the hands of God. 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Please stay tuned. We begin next hour with Nathan Pacheco singing When I Need a Friend here on the Sounds of Sunday.
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2: To the rich young man, Jesus said, "Sell all that thou hast and distribute unto the poor, and thou shalt have treasure in heaven. And come follow me." The young man did not know that the path he was asked to tread would lead him to treasures in heaven where neither moth nor rust doth corrupt. I am grateful for teaching received over the years that had helped me better follow the Savior. For my purpose today, I simply would like to focus on one. As the primary song goes, follow the prophet, he knows the way. In October 2024, President Dallin H. Oaks gave the following counsel, quote, "Following Christ is not a casual or occasional practice. It is a continuous commitment and a way of life that should guide us at all times and in all places. His teachings and his example define the path for every disciple of Jesus Christ, and all are invited to this path," end of quote. My parents were born in the Philippines, but both of them had Chinese ancestry. Like almost everyone else in the Philippines, they embraced the predominant faith of my native country. And so, our family enjoyed a healthy mix of different family, ethnic, religious practices and traditions that influenced our daily lives. When my parents joined the church, little did they know that they were embracing yet another set of values and traditions. Even the gospel culture, based on the plan of salvation, God's commandments, and the words of the living prophets. Over time, as our family strived to fully embrace the gospel, my parents discovered that some of our well-loved traditions were not consistent with the gospel culture. It became apparent to them that they needed to make a choice. And so began the difficult undertaking of weeding our family of traditions and cultural practices that were contrary to the gospel culture. You could just imagine the immense pressure they received from family and friends to hold on to certain traditions, even though they were contrary to the gospel. I am so grateful that my parents exercised faith and chose to keep their covenants. It was a long and difficult process. Even when I left to live on my own, they were still working on it. Although our family was still not perfect, we had come a long way. This experience taught me that embracing gospel culture simply meant keeping our covenants. President Oaks taught, quote, "The gospel of Jesus Christ challenges us to change. Repent is the most frequent message And repenting means giving up all of our practices, personal, family, ethnic, and national, that are contrary to the commandments of God. The purpose of the gospel is to transform common creatures into celestial citizens, and that requires change. The traditions or culture or way of life of a people inevitably include some practices that must be changed by those who wish to qualify for God's choicest blessings. End of quote. A few weeks ago, a stake president in Japan felt that we should visit a man diagnosed with cancer. Despite going through treatment, the cancer continued to spread. In these situations, I struggled to find the words to say. So for days, I pleaded for the Lord's help. I pictured the man to be downtrodden and devastated. I anticipated that he would ask why the Lord gave him this trial. I imagined that he would be hopeless and perhaps even a little angry. The day of the visit arrived, and I was still at a loss. When we finally met, I was completely astonished. What stood before me was not at all the man I had imagined. His countenance was bright and happy, and there was no bitterness, and he never asked why. Just recently, I had very similar experiences with members living in Korea. My intention was to minister to others. However, at the end of my visits, it felt like I was the one being ministered to. Jesus Christ strengthened each of these individuals to endure their trials. As President Oakes has taught, quote, "Our Savior experienced and suffered the fullness of all mortal challenges. He therefore knows our struggles, our heartaches, our temptations, our suffering, for he willingly experienced them all as an essential part of his atonement. And because of this, his atonement empowers him to succor us, to give us the strength to bear it all." End of quote. 2 years ago, we were asked to live in Hong Kong, known for its tall buildings. Our apartment building was dwarfed by much taller buildings around it, so I was prepared to live in the shadows. Imagine my delight to wake up and see the rays of the morning sun shining through our windows. This simple experience filled my soul with immense joy and gratitude. When I finally got my bearings, I was so confused. Our windows are not facing east. How did we ever get the morning sun? Upon further investigation, I learned that the sun's rays were being reflected into our apartment by the tall building in front of us. I was reminded that when we strive to follow the Savior, he will use us to bless others. Through our example and service to others, they will feel the Savior's love for them. From President Oakes, quote, "During his ministry, Jesus thought, 'Behold, I am the light. I have set an example for you.' Later, he told his apostles, 'Hold up your light that it may shine unto the world,' adding, 'Behold, I am the light which ye shall hold up, that which ye have seen me do.'" End of quote. It is interesting to me that some people would think that God's prophets live in the past and not attuned to the times. Everything I know of prophets is the opposite. They actually see into the future as watchmen on a tower. As we learn in the book of Mosiah, quote, "A seer can know of things which are past and also of things which are to come. And by them shall all things be revealed, or rather, shall secret things be made manifest, and hidden things shall come to light. And things which are not known shall be made known by them, and also things shall be made known by them which otherwise could not be known." End of quote. I testify that we are led today by a living prophet, even President Dallin H. Oaks. He, along with his counselors in the First Presidency and the Quorum of the 12 Apostles, are indeed prophets, seers, and revelators. I am grateful to have participated in a solemn assembly this morning. My dear brothers and sisters, especially you, my dear young friends, when we follow their teachings and examples, we are following our Savior, Jesus Christ. I so testify. in the sacred name of Jesus Christ. Amen.
0: John Utay from the April 4th, 2026 General Conference. The Sounds of Sunday for May 3rd, 2026, Hour 1. Setting the tone for your Sabbath day, we thank you for joining us on this first Sunday of May. I'm Carl Watkins. These are the Sounds of Sunday.

0: The Tabernacle Choir and Orchestra on the Sounds of Sunday with Teach Me to Walk in the Light. And Nathan Pacheco opened the hour with When I Need a Friend from Coldplay. Next, Joel McCausland of Afterglow sings Call to Serve from Greg Hansen's Let Us Go Forth. And we thank you once again for tuning in.
1: Jesus said, "For unto whomsoever much is given, of him shall be much required." Luke chapter 12. So one major concern of his disciples is the sacrifice they are required to make to live the gospel. However, Jesus also said, "For my yoke is easy and my burden is light." Matthew chapter 11. So for those who are still wondering, is it worth it? Is the sacrifice they make to live the gospel worth the blessing that comes in return? This hour, Glenn Rawson answers that question with a related story here on the Sounds of Sunday.

0: Tammy Semester Robinson and the Janice Capari Chorus on the Sounds of Sunday as Temples Fill the Earth. Before that, Nathan Madsen performed I Believe in Christ. 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
1: This is a moment to reflect on communicating with God, as President Henry B. Eyring teaches that prayer has real power in our lives.
2: In moments of pain, loneliness, or confusion, we know that our Heavenly Father and His beloved Son are aware of our circumstances and that they yearn to bless us. The Savior's words are clear. And I say unto you, ask, and it shall be given you. Knock, and it shall be opened unto you. And to him that knocketh, it shall be opened. Opening the windows of heaven through fervent prayer does not require the use of many words or flowery language. Rather, the diligence in prayer, which Heavenly Father requires of us, is to pour out our souls in private places and have our hearts drawn out in prayer unto Him continually. During His Sermon on the Mount, the Savior taught, "When thou prayest, enter into thy closet, and when thou hast shut thy door, pray to the Father, which is in secret, and the Father which seeth in secret shall reward thee openly. For your Father knoweth what things ye have need of before ye ask Him." The Lord has also provided us touching evidence of the power of nonverbal prayers offered within our hearts. In the Book of Mormon, we read of the people of Alma the Elder who would have been destroyed had they prayed openly. And Alma and his people did not raise their voices to the Lord their God, but did pour out their hearts to Him. And He did know the thoughts of their hearts. And it came to pass that the Lord did strengthen them, that they could bear up their burdens with ease, and they did submit cheerfully and with patience to all the will of the Lord. I testify, the Lord hears and answers the prayers of our hearts, just as He did for Alma and his people. We can follow His commandment to pray always by having a continual prayer in our hearts.
1: That was an excerpt from President Henry B. Eyring's talk, Prayers for Peace. This is a moment to reflect.
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1: 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The Church of Jesus Christ of Latter-day Saints has announced the following Sunday meeting schedule change beginning September 6th. Sacrament meeting will begin at its normal time for 60 minutes. This will be followed by a 5-minute recess and primary for 55 minutes, or Sunday school for

Welcome to the Sounds of Sunday. This is Glenn Rawson. If you are like me, sometime today, your faith in God is going to ask you to attend a meeting. And if you don't go, you'll feel guilty. It's going to ask you to sacrifice in the form of your time, your effort, and maybe even your money. Now I ask, is it worth it? I mean, all of the effort that you expend to keep the commandments, love God, serve others, save yourselves, your families, and all the world with you, is it really worth it? It is. Emphatically and absolutely, it is. May I share the experience of one man's small taste of heaven. In one of those dreams of the night that is

more vivid and real than reality itself, he found himself in a holy and sacred place. He described his experience this way. I was led into a room where I was informed I was to meet someone. As I entered the room, I saw, seated on a raised platform, the most glorious being I have ever conceived of, and was taken forward to be introduced to him. As I approached, he smiled, called my name, and stretched out his hands toward me. If I live to be a million years old, I shall never forget that smile. He put his arms around me and kissed me. As he took me into his bosom and he blessed me until my whole being was thrilled. As he finished, I fell at his feet and there saw the marks of the nails. And as I kissed them, with deep joy swelling through my whole being, I felt that I was in heaven indeed. The feeling that came to my heart then was, oh, if I could live worthy, though it would require 40 years, so that in the end, when I have finished, I could go into his presence and receive the feeling that I then had in his presence, I would give everything that I am or ever hope to be. Now, I want you to know that someday every living soul of the human family will stand before the Savior and give an accounting of their life. Our experience may be like this man, if we choose. Those who have in faith endured, and I use that word deliberately, endured the trials and opposition of mortality, and yes, even the meetings, will experience a joy, a peace, and a love that passes all understanding, whatever it takes, it will be worth it.

Tyler Castleton and Stacy Peters on the Sounds of Sunday with Whatever It Takes from EFY 1998. And now here's Wanda Lindstrom.

0: The Sounds of Sunday and Wayne Burton with In Heaven's Light. Before that, the Tabernacle Choir performed Oh My Father, and Wanda Lindstrom sang Sacrifice. The Glenn Rawson story was called Is It Worth It? With scoring music from Kurt Bester's Seasons 2. 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Please stay tuned. We begin next hour with Unshaken singing I Brought the Oil, Mary of Bethany. And now here's Stephen Perry on The Sounds of Sunday.
1: Today on The Good Word, we're talking about giving what we have and then receiving even more. Once the people of Israel had escaped Egypt and were ready to take on the full responsibilities of becoming the people of the Lord, they found they were missing something, something important. They needed a place to worship God. According to the designs and commands of the Lord, Moses organized the children of Israel to build a tabernacle. It was a portable house of God that they could carry with them. But the fine materials required to build a house worthy of the Lord were in short supply out in the wilderness. To make what they needed would require a sacrifice. Moses put the qualified workers on the task and asked for donations of those willing. In Exodus chapter 36, the builders returned to Moses with the news that the Israelites were more than willing to do what was asked of them. And they spake unto Moses, saying, The people bring much more than enough for the service of the work which the Lord commanded to make. And Moses gave commandment, and they caused it to be proclaimed throughout the camp, saying, Let neither man nor woman make any more work for the offering of the sanctuary. So the people were restrained from bringing. For the stuff they had was sufficient for all the work to make it, and too much. The Israelites' enthusiasm is inspiring, showing just how committed they were to do what God asked. After their flight from Egypt, individuals and families had very few possessions besides what they could carry, yet they still sought to turn over what they had to God. Building the tabernacle didn't take a great sacrifice of just a few. Instead, God used a little of what everyone had to build his kingdom. In fact, there was more than enough left over, needing no more than what they could give. God's work has always required some measure of sacrifice, since the right path is not often meant to be the easy way. When we align our will to God's, we give up some of our own priorities. He has the larger picture and requires a humble people to carry out his work, work that only he can see the full scope of. God knows our capabilities and our limits even better than we do, so he knows when we need to be pushed out of our comfort zone and when we need comfort. Turning our lives over so completely to God requires a leap of faith, but it's one that he rewards greatly. The faith necessary to dedicate ourselves completely to God allows us to lessen the pressure of the worldly inclinations and weaknesses we all experience. God asks for all we have, not because he needs it, but because we need to learn to live without it. Like the Israelites, we don't need to give more than we're asked for. The important part is to remember where our priorities lie. It's never been in doubt that God's top priority is us, his children. He asks that we return that focus back to him, giving all we can for all we receive. Taken in comparison, God's dedication and love to us will far outweigh any sacrifice we'll have to make. But God doesn't need us to pay him back. He just wants us to become all that we can be, helping those around us to do the same. And that's The Good Word.
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3: 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The Sounds of Sunday for May 3rd, 2026, Hour 2. Special music for a special day. And we thank you for joining us on this first Sunday of May. I'm Carl Watkins. These are the Sounds of Sunday.

The men of the Tabernacle Choir on the sounds of Sunday with You Raise Me Up. And we open the hour with Unshaken, I Brought the Oil, Mary of Bethany. Next, Heidi McCombie Baxter sings How Firm a Foundation. And we thank you for joining us. 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For intelligence cleaveth unto intelligence, wisdom receiveth wisdom, truth embraceth truth, virtue loveth virtue, light cleaveth unto light. Doctrine and Covenants, Section 88. And closely aligned with that thought, Thomas S. Monson said, "Choose carefully your friends, for they help to determine your future." This hour, Glenn Rawson shares a related personal experience here on the Sounds of Sunday.

0: The Sounds of Sunday and Debbie West Coon with I Watch You Sleeping. Before that, we heard the 2019 youth theme, Patch Crow sang If We Love Him. And Roanne Shear performed Fount. This is Carl Watkins thanking you for listening. 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See our articles and videos on the front of our homepage, including the compilation of President Nelson's remarks, Is the Second Coming Close?, and President Dallin H. Oaks, defending our divinely inspired Constitution and preparing for the Second Coming. Next, Curtis Royer performs Gentle Words. Then we'll hear from Glenn Rawson here on The Sounds of Sunday.
1: This is a moment to reflect on serving others, as Sister Kristen M. Yee reminds us to share the love of Christ through service.
2: When we feel loved and seen by Him, it changes everything. And when we bless the one, we bless the whole. The Savior shows us the ultimate individuality of God's love through His atoning sacrifice, and the divine capacity He has to heal and minister to you and me on an intimate level. Jesus Christ chose to suffer for our sins and to atone in indescribable agony that we might be saved and receive divine succor. All this He did without the assurance that we would love Him in return. But God commendeth His love toward us in that while we were yet sinners, Christ died for us. This is the kind of love He has for you and me. And this is the kind of love He desires us to have for each other. A new commandment I give unto you, that ye love one another as I have loved you. We can demonstrate our love for Him by keeping His commandments and ministering to others while they and we are yet imperfect. We've been sent here to learn to love God and each other as the Savior did, to love in sacrificial and transformational ways, ways that will bring our greatest happiness. Through the Savior's atonement, we can come to love in ways that may feel impossible. Our love of God and our fellow man is the ultimate test of the condition of our spirit. Choosing to minister isn't always convenient or comfortable. It requires sacrifice, faith, vulnerability, and trusting things will work out as we let God prevail. When we pause and choose to care for someone over something, His Spirit and love can enter in, and we can receive the peace and perspective that we really need. As we minister in faith, we do not go alone. The Lord will be with us. The Lord knows the hearts of those we minister to. He loves them, and He loves you. He will help you to bless them in the ways that they need. We are invited to give the God and Father of us all a helping hand with His staggering tasks of answering prayers, drying tears, and strengthening feeble knees. If you want to feel grounded, gain a sense of divine belonging, and make a real difference in the world, I invite you to follow the Savior and minister in His name. Never was the need greater than now for souls to be lifted, strengthened, and healed through the atonement of Jesus Christ. As we emulate His sacrifice by loving and ministering as He would, we will be blessed to find our own joy, healing, and relief in Him. We become even as He is.
1: That was an excerpt from Sister Kristen M. Yee's talk, Ministering, That Ye Love One Another as I Have Loved You. This is a moment to reflect.
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Welcome back. Here's Curtis Royer on The Sounds of Sunday.

Thank you for joining us here on The Sounds of Sunday. This is Glenn Rawson. Many years ago, when I was just a boy growing up on the ranch, a friend and I came upon a skunk caught in a trap. That little critter was so hopelessly tangled in the fence that he couldn't move an inch. At least, so I thought. It's a long story that I won't bother to tell here, but I decided I was going to let that skunk go. I had done this before, and I knew that if I was careful, I could do it again. Call me a fool if you want to, but, well, carefully and

And ever so slowly, I crept toward that skunk. His angry, beady little eyes never left me. I got down within inches of him, and I knelt down to release him. My fingers were just closing around the trap when my friend spoke loudly and abruptly from behind me. "Hey, you're never going to get him out of there." Well, to say the least, he startled me. But what's worse? He startled the skunk. That little beast whirled and sprayed me, hitting me squarely in the face and the chest. I fell back spitting, gagging, and choking. Ugh! I still remember that taste. Well, from there, the rest is kind of a blur. I remember heading for home as fast as I could go and stripping off my coat and my clothes all the way across the lawn and into the house. I ran straight for the shower. I scrubbed and I scrubbed until the hot water ran out, and then I scrubbed some more. I came out of that shower as rosy and pink as the sunburnt nose of a child. And you know, I thought I'd done it. When I got through, I couldn't smell a thing. Then one day, not long after that, I was at school playing some basketball with friends. We were playing hard, sweating pretty heavy, and suddenly, one of my friends said something like this. "Phew, you smell that? It smells like a skunk." Well, everyone looked around, but there was no skunk in the room. That is, except this red-headed one. His spray had got in my hair. And for months after that, whenever I got hot and sweaty, I would smell like a skunk. Well, my dear friends, I'm here to tell you that that experience and others taught me one of the most fundamental lessons of mortal life. When you keep company with skunks, you stink. Now, that is not the end of the story. What has this got to do with anything? Well, just this. What are you keeping company with? And think about it. Are you surrounding yourself with influences that stink? The music we listen to, the books we read, and the stuff we bring into our world will either make us happy, or they will leave us with the depressing stench of a fallen world. Remember, you can no more be happy surrounded by filth than you can smell like roses when playing with skunks.

Jenny Phillips, Brooke Holyoke, and Kelly Shepherdson on the Sounds of Sunday with Live in the Light. And now here's Roger Hoffman.

I keep trying to win this fight, but I just can't.

I could see your face, have you close again. But you're a

0: The Sounds of Sunday and Kenneth Cope with Gethsemane. Before that, the Tabernacle Choir and Orchestra performed I Think the World is Glorious. And Roger Hoffman sang The Test from Janis Capperi. The Glenn Rawson story was called The Skunk, with scoring music from Michael Levitt. 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Next, Stephen Sandow sings Joyful Morn as we begin next hour here on the Sounds of Sunday.
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6: I've participated in competitive athletics since I was a young boy, and running has been an essential element of my physical conditioning. Over the years, I have developed a love-hate relationship with running. I love the physical benefits and mental exhilaration provided by regular workouts, but I hate the sore muscles, aching lungs, and exhaustion. As I have come to the end of many of my long-distance runs, I have exhorted myself to push on, hang on, and endure to the end. In relation to physical exercise, the word endure suggests maintaining intense physical and mental effort over an extended period of time. Many of us also may associate the word endure with the unpleasant drudgery of routine work and responsibilities. But in a spiritual context, enduring is far more than merely persevering tenaciously to complete demanding duties or challenges. The scriptures highlight instructive uses of the word endure. For example, the Lord declared to the Nephites, "Look unto me and endure to the end, and ye shall live, for unto him that endureth to the end will I give eternal life." And the Savior revealed through the prophet Joseph Smith that if you keep my commandments and endure to the end, you shall have eternal life, which gift is the greatest of all the gifts of God. I pray for the assistance of the Holy Ghost as we consider a higher and holier understanding of what it means to endure to the end as lifelong disciples of the Lord Jesus Christ. The Savior's restored gospel invites us to be spiritually transformed, not merely to improve our behavior. As we align our character, desires, actions, and what we truly love more closely with God's will, the Savior can bring about a comprehensive and complete change in us. As we strive to put off the natural man and become saints through the Savior's atonement, we are to come unto him, be born again, bind ourselves to the Father and the Son through sacred covenants and ordinances, pledge our willingness to take upon us the Savior's name, receive a fullness of the Holy Ghost, experience a mighty change of heart, and serve the Lord with all our heart, might, mind, and strength. We are to become new creatures in Christ. This mighty spiritual change is possible only through the merits, mercy, and grace of the Holy Messiah. As mortal beings, we are in absolute and never-ending need of Heavenly Father's and the Savior's help to realize our eternal destiny. Spiritual gifts are blessings and capacities given by God to His children through the power of the Holy Ghost. All individuals who receive the gift of the Holy Ghost by proper priesthood authority and the laying on of hands are eligible to receive spiritual gifts intended to bless and benefit those who love the Lord and seek to keep His commandments. Spiritual gifts are prerequisites for and essential to our coming unto the Savior, being blessed with His attributes, and ultimately becoming more like Him. The very name spiritual gifts teaches a vital lesson. All such gifts are given by God according to His will and timing. They are not results we earn solely through focused effort and personal discipline. Mormon testified that charity is the pure love of Christ and the greatest of all spiritual gifts. Significantly, the word endure is used in the scriptures to define and describe charity. For example, charity endureth forever, suffereth long, seeketh not her own, beareth all things, endureth all things. And as you sisters know well, charity never faileth. Mormon also taught that whoso is found possessed of the spiritual gift of charity at the last day, it shall be well with him. Note the double meaning of the word of in this verse. We can possess charity, but ultimately charity should possess us. As we are blessed to receive this supernal gift, a transformation occurs in our spiritual nature and character. Being possessed of the spiritual gift of charity refers in part to the spiritual development and progress that are the overarching purposes of the Savior's gospel. For disciples of the Savior, charity encompasses both what we do and what we can become, as this spiritual gift ultimately possesses us. At a fundamental level, charity certainly includes acts of compassion, kindness, and generosity directed toward others. But at a higher and even holier level, charity is the very essence of the end toward which we are enduring, becoming new creatures in Christ. Please consider how these two overarching dimensions of charity are described in the 13th article of faith. The first half of the statement emphasizes charitable and gracious acts. We believe in being honest, true, chaste, benevolent, virtuous, and in doing good to all men. The second half of the statement emphasizes the ongoing nature of our spiritual transformation. We believe all things, we hope all things, we have endured many things, and hope to be able to endure all things. If there is anything virtuous, lovely, or of good report, or praiseworthy, we seek after these things. This concluding article of faith is an admonition for us to do good, to be good, and to endure to the end in coming unto and following the Savior and receiving the heavenly gift to love as He loves. The Savior's divine nature and sublime character were the wellsprings of perfect compassion during His mortal ministry. The Redeemer of the world turned outward in love and service when He faced spiritual adversity or physical pain. In contrast to the natural man in each of us that turns inward in self-interest, self-centeredness, and selfishness. As we live as He invites us to live, and with His help, our nature and character over time increasingly become more like His. As we follow, love, and serve the Savior, we gradually focus less on our own desires and interests, and more on understanding and addressing the needs of others. We do not merely perform benevolent deeds. Rather, our state of being is changed and becomes increasingly Christ-like. Charity, then, ultimately, possesses us. Wherefore, pray unto the Father with all the energy of heart, that ye may be filled with this love, that when he shall appear, we shall be like him, for we shall see him as he is. The prospect of being blessed in mortality with even a small portion of the character and attributes of Jesus may seem utterly impossible to us. But the Redeemer marked the path and led the way. The power of his doctrine, covenants, and ordinances, and example, can bless us in every aspect of our lives. The pattern of spiritual development evident in the Savior's mortal life also applies to each of us. Jesus Christ was in the beginning with the Father. So were we. He came and dwelt in the flesh, and he received not of the fullness at first, but received and continued grace to grace until he received the fullness. As children of God, we also can receive of his fullness in due time, following the same grace for grace pattern as did the Savior. I'm now going to read three scriptures that contain the phrase endure to the end. I will insert the phrase is possessed of the pure love of Christ in each verse so we can learn a vital and eternal lesson. One, the Savior taught his ancient apostles, he that endureth to the end or is possessed of the pure love of Christ shall be saved. Two, Nephi testified, I heard a voice from the Father saying, yea, the words of my beloved are true and faithful. He that endureth to the end, or is possessed of the pure love of Christ, the same shall be saved. Three, Alma declared, he that findeth mercy and endureth to the end, or is possessed of the pure love of Christ, the same shall be saved. Enduring to the end is linked inextricably to the spiritual gift of charity. Enduring to the end is not merely a relentless determination to grit our teeth, hold on to the limits of our physical strength and mental capacity, and push through the challenges and adversities of mortal life. It is so much more than that. Enduring to the end is the joyous quest of a lifetime, a pressing forward with faith in Jesus Christ in a gradual process of trusting in and receiving help from our Savior to become more like him. As our love for him grows ever stronger and deeper, we can be blessed to receive spiritual perspective, the Lord's empowering grace, an exceedingly great and indescribable joy. The scriptural phrase, come unto me, is the Savior's introductory invitation to learn and act in his doctrine and begin a process of spiritual rebirth. The scriptural phrase, endure to the end, is a repeated reminder of the mighty spiritual change in our hearts that should be ongoing throughout our lives. It also is his promise of what we may become if we truly are possessed of the pure love of Christ. The Lord revealed to the prophet Joseph Smith, all thrones and dominions, principalities and powers shall be revealed and set forth upon all who have endured valiantly for the gospel of Jesus Christ. I joyfully witness that each of us, with the Lord's grace and mercy, can believe all things, hope all things, and endure valiantly all things. I so testify in the sacred name of the Lord Jesus Christ. Amen.
0: David A. Bednar from the April 4th, 2026 General Conference. The Sounds of Sunday for May 3rd, 2026, Hour 3. Welcome once again, and thank you for making us a part of your Sabbath day on this first Sunday of May. This is Carl Watkins. You're listening to the Sounds of Sunday.

The Tabernacle Choir and Orchestra on the Sounds of Sunday, Where Love Is. And Stephen Sandow opened the hour with Joyful Morn. Next, Mercy River sings Walk You Through the Night. And we thank you once again for tuning in. Speaking of the times when He'll return, Jesus said, "For nation shall rise against nation, and kingdom against kingdom, and there shall be famines and pestilences and earthquakes in diverse places. All these are the beginning of sorrows." Matthew chapter 24. From these words, it appears that we are now living in the last days when Jesus will return. This hour, Glenn Rawson shares some related pearls of wisdom here on the Sounds of Sunday.

0: The Sounds of Sunday in the Angie Killian Children's Chorus with I Am Thankful. Before that, Paul Cardall performed I'll Go Where You Want Me to Go. This is Carl Watkins thanking you for listening. 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Next, Sarah and Camry Arkell sing God Gives Thanks for You, followed by Glenn Rawson on The Sounds of Sunday.
1: This is a moment to reflect on sharing God's light, as Elder Michael John Ute teaches that we spread the love of the Lord by serving each other.
2: A few weeks ago, a state president in Japan felt that we should visit a man diagnosed with cancer. Despite going through treatment, the cancer continued to spread. In these situations, I struggled to find the words to say. So for days, I pleaded for the Lord's help. I pictured the man to be downtrodden and devastated. I anticipated that he would ask why the Lord gave him this trial. I imagined that he would be hopeless and perhaps even a little angry. The day of the visit arrived, and I was still at a loss. When we finally met, I was completely astonished. What stood before me was not at all the man I had imagined. His countenance was bright and happy, and there was no bitterness, and he never asked why. Just recently, I had very similar experiences with members living in Korea. My intention was to minister to others. However, at the end of my visits, it felt like I was the one being ministered to. Jesus Christ strengthened each of these individuals to endure their trials. 2 years ago, we were asked to live in Hong Kong, known for its tall buildings.

0: tall building in front of us, I was reminded that when we strive to follow the Savior, He will use us to bless others. Through our example and service to others, they will feel the Savior's love for them. From President Oaks, quote, "During his ministry, Jesus thought, 'Behold, I am the light. I have set an example for you.' Later, he told his apostles, 'Hold up your light that it may shine unto the world,' adding, 'Behold, I am the light which ye shall hold up, that which ye have seen me do.'" End of quote.
1: That was an excerpt from Elder Michael John Yute's talk, "Follow the Prophet, He Knows the Way." This is a moment to reflect.
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1: 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The Sounds of Sunday for May 3rd, 2026, Hour 3. Welcome back from Ben Arkell and Daniel Blomberg. Here are daughters Sarah and Camry Arkell on the Sounds of Sunday.

I'm Glenn Rawson. Thank you for joining us. I was sitting at my desk working one afternoon when the front door opened and in walked my Annie, just getting home from school. "Daddy," she called through the house. "Up here," I said. She came up, flopped down, and with no preamble said, "Is the second coming going to be this year?" How's that for a report on your day? Well, she went on to tell me that there'd been quite a bit of talk at school about the second coming and weird weather patterns and the world was coming to an end and so on and so forth. When I asked her why this was so important to her, she said, "Because I don't want to die." That got me. You see, she believed that if Jesus came this year, that she would die. Well, I explained to her that even if Jesus did come this year, as long as she continued to keep the commandments, she wasn't going to die, but she'd be rescued by him from the fires and the destruction. "Besides," I said, "I'm pretty sure he's not coming this year." "How do you know?" she said. "Well, I don't know for sure," I replied. "No one knows exactly when he's coming, but I trust the prophets, and that doesn't seem to be their top concern at the moment." "Oh, good," she said, "because I really want to learn to drive and all that stuff." In the Book of Mormon, there is a man who gets little coverage or credit notwithstanding his greatness. He is Mosiah, the father of King Benjamin and the grandfather of King Mosiah. Mosiah 1 was a righteous man living among the Nephites at a time of wickedness and rebellion. War and contention convulsed his people, and many battles were fought by the Nephites against the Lamanites. Evidently, it must have become so critical that the Lord warned Mosiah to flee out of the land of Nephi, taking the faithful with him and the sacred records. Among those who escaped with Mosiah was Abinadab, the last man to inscribe on the small plates of Nephi. These righteous refugees left the land of Nephi and journeyed far to the north and discovered a lost civilization of people called the people of Zarahemla. The people of Mosiah and the people of Zarahemla did unite together, and Mosiah was appointed to be their king. This group becomes the principal center of Nephite culture from that time forward. Now, what became of those Nephites that they left from, who remained in the land southward? Well, I don't know. They are never mentioned again. I can only conclude, whether by being absorbed or by destruction of war, they were Nephites no more. It seems, then, that Mosiah saved the faithful from annihilation. It has been the pattern of history, my friends, since the days of Enoch and Moses for the Almighty to warn his people of impending destruction, and as often as not, help them escape the desolation that would follow. Those same promises follow us today. Blessed are they who have prophets, seers, and revelators among them and recognize their power. Therefore, Annie, my dearest, look to the prophets, follow them, trust them, and whatever happens, you will be safe.

Catherine Withers and Tammy Semester Robinson on the Sounds of Sunday with In the Storm. And now here's Michael Webb.

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1: President Ronald Reagan.
2: I've always believed that we were put here for a reason, that there is a path, somehow a divine plan for each one of us. And I've also always believed that America was set apart in a special way, put here between the oceans to be found by a certain kind of people based on a quality that these people had, but that they came from every corner of the world. And a country then was created by men and women who came not for gold, but mainly in search of God. They would be free people, living under the law with faith in their Maker and in their future. It's been written that the most sublime figure in American history was George Washington, on his knees in the snow at Valley Forge. He personified a people who knew that it was not enough to depend on their own courage and goodness, that they must also seek help from God. Do we really think that we can have it both ways? That God will protect us in a time of crisis, even as we turn away from Him in our day-to-day life? It's time to realize, I think, that we need God more than He needs us.
3: He's

0: The Sounds of Sunday and Damien Hall with God Bless America Again from Deanne Casperson, with a clip of Ronald Reagan at the very beginning. Before that, the Tabernacle Choir and Orchestra with Andrew Morrill on the bagpipes performed Amazing Grace. And Michael Webb sang Home at Last. The Glenn Rawson story was called Annie and Mosiah, with scoring music from the Doctrine and Covenants and Church History video soundtrack, a selection called Be Not Troubled. 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Please stay tuned. Next, the Bonner family sings Child of God as we begin next hour. And now here's Stephen Perry on the Sounds of Sunday.
1: On today's Good Word, we're talking about transformative forces and sacrifice. One of the classic symbols in Slavic folklore is the firebird, a large, beautiful bird who glows brightly like an open flame. Sometimes it fully burns, harmful to anyone who tries to catch one, and the bird appears in many folktales, often as a prize or the object of a quest for those seeking their fortune. The firebird is equally beautiful and dangerous. It's a symbol of fortune or disaster, or both at once. Just like true fire can simultaneously be useful and hazardous. The firebird embodies the seemingly magical properties of one of the foundations of human civilization. On a scientific level, fire is the visible result of combustion, chemical bonds breaking down and releasing energy as heat and light. Fire is not a physical object like a rock or a tree is, yet it still seems to have a shape and a form, which would make it very mysterious to those who didn't understand the principles behind it. Regardless of however we understand fire, it fundamentally changes whatever it comes in contact with, acting as a natural force of change. The Israelites of the Old Testament obeyed the law of Moses, following the exacting commandments given to them by the prophet. This included the practice of burnt offerings, a physical sacrifice that gave some of what the Israelites had directly back to God. Leviticus chapter 1 lays out the fundamentals of a sacrifice, what it represented, and what God offered in return. "Speak unto the children of Israel, and say unto them, If any man of you bring an offering unto the Lord, ye shall bring your offering of the cattle, even of the herd, and of the flock. If his offering be a burnt sacrifice of the herd, let him offer a male without blemish. He shall offer it of his own voluntary will at the door of the tabernacle of the congregation before the Lord. And he shall put his hand upon the head of the burnt offering, and it shall be accepted for him to make atonement for him." While the law of Moses stood, burnt offerings represented the baptism of fire and the Spirit that the Lord Jesus Christ would bring with his gospel. Baptism of water renews us, washing away our sins symbolically, while a baptism of the Spirit, or metaphorically of fire, changes the Lord's servants, making us more like him. The atonement represented in the burnt offering was fulfilled with the sacrifice of Jesus Christ, who in turn asks for a different kind of sacrifice. We no longer give up a portion of our physical possessions by burning them on the altar of the Lord. Still, the importance of sacrifice is central in his dealings with his servants. Just as fire physically transforms raw meat into something edible, the fire of sacrifice transforms us into something more than we could be on our own. God confirms our sacrifice through his Holy Spirit, providing the power we need to make that change lasting. The journey we're on in the Lord's gospel promises to be more beneficial to us than anything else, but it doesn't promise to be easy. To become like God, we must be wholly transformed, changed from mortality into our higher, purer selves. Not all of our progress will be linear or even immediately obvious, but God honors every sacrifice we make, giving us a greater portion of his Spirit as we draw closer to him. Only through his transforming power, his love, can we become the person we were destined to be. And that's the Good Word.
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0: 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The Sounds of Sunday for May 3rd, 2026, Hour 4. Setting the tone for your Sabbath day, we thank you once again for joining us on this first Sunday of May. I'm Carl Watkins. These are the Sounds of Sunday.

The Tabernacle Choir and Orchestra on the Sounds of Sunday with Call to Serve. And we open the hour with the Bonner family singing Child of God from the movie Jane and Emma. Next, Sherry Cole sings Beautiful from EFY 2001. We thank you once again for tuning in. Please invite your family and friends to join with us anywhere in the world by listening online. Jesus said to Peter, "And I will give unto thee the keys of the kingdom of heaven, and whatsoever thou shalt bind on earth shall be bound in heaven." Matthew chapter 16. So Jesus gave to Peter the power to bind families together, not only on earth until death, but in heaven for all eternity. This hour, Glenn Rawson shares a related story here on the Sounds of Sunday.

0: the sounds of Sunday and Paul Cactus Jack Lamar and Kimberly Knighton with Give Said the Little Stream. Before that, Gar Smith performed Let Us Off Speak Kind Words. This is Carl Watkins thanking you for listening. 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If you'd like to request a song or get more information on any of our music or provide listener feedback, please email us by filling out the Contact Us form at the top of the page. Next, Clotilde Bonner of the Bonner Family and Casey Elliott of Gentry sing It Is Well With My Soul. Then we'll hear from Glenn Rawson here on the Sounds of Sunday.
1: This is a moment to reflect on the love of Jesus, as Elder David A. Bednar teaches that showing Christ-like love can help transform our own hearts.
2: The Savior's divine nature and sublime character were the wellsprings of perfect compassion during his mortal ministry. The Redeemer of the world turned outward in love and service when he faced spiritual adversity or physical pain. In contrast to the natural man in each of us that turns inward in self-interest, self-centeredness, and selfishness. As we live as he invites us to live, and with his help, our nature and character over time increasingly become more like his. As we follow, love, and serve the Savior, we gradually focus less on our own desires and interests and more on understanding and addressing the needs of others. We do not merely perform benevolent deeds. Rather, our state of being is changed and becomes increasingly Christ-like. Wherefore, pray unto the Father with all the energy of heart that ye may be filled with this love, that when he shall appear, we shall be like him, for we shall see him as he is. The prospect of being blessed in mortality with even a small portion of the character and attributes of Jesus may seem utterly impossible to us. But the Redeemer marked the path and led the way. As children of God, we also can receive of his fullness in due time, following the same grace-for-grace pattern as did the Savior. Alma declared, "He that findeth mercy and endureth to the end, or is possessed of the pure love of Christ, the same shall be saved." Enduring to the end is linked inextricably to the spiritual gift of charity. Enduring to the end is not merely a relentless determination to grit our teeth, hold on to the limits of our physical strength and mental capacity, and push through the challenges and adversities of mortal life. It is so much more than that. Enduring to the end is the joyous quest of a lifetime, a pressing forward with faith in Jesus Christ in a gradual process of trusting in and receiving help from our Savior to become more like him. The scriptural phrase, endure to the end, is a repeated reminder of the mighty spiritual change in our hearts that should be ongoing throughout our lives. It also is his promise of what we may become if we truly are possessed of the pure love of Christ.
1: That was an excerpt from Elder David A. Bednar's talk, All Who Have Endured Valiantly. This is a moment to reflect.
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The Sounds of Sunday for May 3rd, 2026, Hour 4. Welcome back. Here are Clotilde Bonner of the Bonner Family and Casey Elliott of Gentry. It is Well With My Soul on The Sounds of Sunday.

I'm Glenn Rawson, and welcome. It is said that in the Holy Temple, families are organized forever. Well, may I share one family's somewhat unusual story. Megan grew up in a home where her mother took in foster children and mentally handicapped adults. Hence, when she married and began raising her own children, it seemed natural that she would follow her mother's example. Then, December 2008, she and her husband received word that a number of individuals would shortly be needing a home. The caseworker thought there was one they would love and suggested they meet Harry. Megan walked in, and Harry looked up at her and did the most adorable chuckle laugh. She was instantly taken with him and called her husband to finalize arrangements for Harry to come home with them. In January 2009, Megan and Cody took Harry home, and over the course of the next year, the family fell in love with him. That cute little laugh proved to be Harry's disposition. He was always happy, always smiling at everyone, and he fit into the family so well. Indeed, he became a member of the family. Even their family photos had Harry in them. Then came a sobering thought. It happens to us all. What happens at death? Will we lose him? This picture proved to be too much to bear. He was a beloved member of the family. So Megan and Cody began to look into adopting Harry. When they asked him what adoption meant to him, his childlike response was, "It means I don't have to worry anymore." With that answer, Megan and Cody knew they needed to proceed. It was difficult, lots of obstacles, but they persisted in love until finally, March 2015, Harry was adopted into the family. But that was not enough. Their efforts now turned to the temple and the sealing blessings. How could they face Harry in the next life, knowing that they had not done all they could to make him a part of their family forever? Finally, permissions were granted, recommends obtained, and on a beautiful spring day, the family went to the temple with Harry. Word spread, and all was a buzz in the temple about this unusual family. They told their story again and again. What was so unusual about a young family adopting a child not born to them? Harry German, mentally handicapped from birth, was 82 years old, a grown man, but still a child. Harry had been dropped off at a hospital in September 1939, and from there he was tossed around from place to place until finally he had landed in the group home where he lived for 30 years until the day when he looked up at Megan and chuckled. Thank the Lord for the two great powers that bless families: love

0: The sounds of Sunday in Atana Alapa Yefet Bustos and Ashley Hess with the 2024 youth theme for the Strength of the Youth medley Will Bring the World. Before that, Daniel Beck sang God Be With You Till We Meet Again. And Jenny Jordan Frogley sang His Hands from EFY 1997. The Glenn Rawson story was called Harry's Story, with scoring music from Ann Trenning, Watching the Rain. 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Please stay tuned. We begin next hour with the Angie Killian Chorus singing Ready to Rise. And now here's Stephen Perry on the Sounds of Sunday.
1: Today on The Good Word, we're talking about getting clean, literally and spiritually. The preparation for a medical operation begins long before the surgeon walks into her room. An operating room has to be kept as clean or sterile as possible for the safety of the patient, since their immune system will be severely compromised during the surgery. The doctor and their staff need to be completely disinfected so they don't carry any danger into the operation. That means changing their clothes and shoes into freshly laundered scrubs, tying back and covering their hair, covering their mouth and nose with a mask, and scouring their hands and forearms to be as clean as possible. Every towel, all the clothes, and every other piece of material has to be completely sterile, all to protect the patient. The preparation is long and time-consuming, but patients going into surgery want to know their healthcare team is being as safe as possible. When God wanted to impress the importance of preparation for holiness onto the minds of His people, He used an image. The image of cleanliness. As Moses was organizing the children of Israel into God's people, a place of holiness needed to be established for worship. At God's direction, the Israelites built a tabernacle to house an altar, creating a place separate from the world for holiness to dwell. But as Exodus chapter 40 shows us, entrance into such a place needed preparation. And Moses and Aaron and his sons washed their hands and their feet thereat when they went into the tent of the congregation, and when they came near unto the altar they washed, as the Lord commanded Moses. And he reared up the court about the tabernacle and the altar, and set up the hanging of the court gate. So Moses finished the work. Then a cloud covered the tent of the congregation, and the glory of the Lord filled the tabernacle. Moses and Aaron didn't have our modern understanding of potentially dangerous microorganisms, but cleanliness was considered an important part of personal purity to the Israelites. Moses as prophet, and Aaron and his sons as holders of the priesthood, acted as the intermediary between God and the children of Israel. And as such, they needed to be the closest to pure they could be, to show respect to God and His presence. Only a select few could enter the tabernacle on behalf of all of God's people. The physical cleansing represented their commitment to spiritual cleansing, a promise to remain worthy before God. We don't worship in tabernacles anymore, but we're asked just the same to make ourselves worthy before entering holy places. Holy experiences aren't limited to dedicated houses of the Lord or chapels, but God has set aside places where we can feel closest to His presence while still within this mortal sphere. He asks that we respect these places in both our actions and our thoughts as we work to become pure through His cleansing grace. Our communication with God can take place anytime, anywhere. But there are special dedicated places He has provided for us to feel the full measure of His Spirit in worship. As often as we are able, we're asked to gather as members of His kingdom in His holy house. That requires us to remove ourselves from the concerns and priorities of the world, realigning us with God's will, and reminding ourselves of our covenant. We enter God's house cleansed, ready to be purified even further. And that's the good word.
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0: 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Special music for a special day. And we once again thank you for joining us on this first Sunday of May. This is Carl Watkins. 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

0: Afterglow on the Sounds of Sunday with Ignite the Light. Before that, the Tabernacle Choir and Orchestra performed Mother Tell Me the Story. And the Angie Killian Chorus opened the hour with Ready to Rise. And we thank you once again for joining us. As he was teaching the people, Jesus called a little child unto him and set him in the midst of them and said, Verily I say unto you, except ye be converted and become as little children, ye shall not enter into the kingdom of heaven. Whosoever therefore shall humble himself as this little child, the same is greatest in the kingdom of heaven. Matthew chapter 18. Jesus used a small child to illustrate the absence of pride that should be found in all of us. This hour, Glenn Rawson shares an example of such humility through a related story here on the Sounds of Sunday. Next, April Masurvey sings Not Far From Home. Songwriter Sarah Lynn Beryl tells us the story behind the song.
1: I have a little boy who's had some health troubles in his life. When he was about 3-4 years old, I used to sing to him to help him to go to sleep. And one night when he was having some struggles, I lay down beside him on his bottom bunk of his bed, and the words Not Far From Home came to me. And I started singing those to him. It was kind of a surprise to me because I hadn't planned to write a song in that moment. But after he was asleep, I went upstairs and I wrote the second verse. And that song ended up being one of the songs on my album, By Healing Hands, and was sung by April Masurvey.

0: The sounds of Sunday and Thurl Bailey with Let There Be Peace on Earth. Before that, Jason Tonioli performed Hope of Israel. This is Carl Watkins thanking you for listening. 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
1: This is a moment to reflect on the gospel's impact on the family as Elder Eduardo F. Ortega shares how the gospel changed his family forever.
2: Some may think that faith is inherited. True discipleship, however, always begins with a personal decision. Our family legacy traditions are very helpful, but in and of themselves, they are not enough for us to build upon the rock of our Savior. The Lord taught this principle when he said to Peter, "Blessed art thou, Simon Barjona, for flesh and blood hath not revealed it unto thee, but my Father which is in heaven." A personal testimony comes in response to our sincere and dedicated quest to want to know for ourselves, and then to act upon the impressions and the knowledge received. My family is not the exception. My grandmother, Mercedes, was the pioneer in our family. She joined the church in August 1957 in Mendoza, Argentina, 32 years after South America was dedicated for the preaching of the gospel. My father, who is here with us today, was only 6 years old. I'm so grateful for her faith and courage in following the Savior's example, even though her circumstances were not perfect or ideal. Her decision brought blessing not only to her, but also to many of us. Over the years, I have seen the Lord's hand and his gospel work in me to perfect and refine me as I trusted in him and strive to press forward with a steadfastness. Now, I would like to address those who have recently joined the church. We are so happy and we rejoice in your decision to follow the Savior. We want you to feel welcome to this great family as brothers and sisters and children of a loving Heavenly Father. The fact that you are here is a testimony of the promise that you have come by the word of Christ with unshaken faith in him, relying wholly upon the merits of him who is mighty to save. As I think of you, I remember my grandmother Mercedes. You may feel that your circumstances are not perfect or ideal, just they were not for her. But there is hope in Christ. You may become to your families and descendants what she was to us.
1: That was an excerpt from Elder Eduardo F. Ortega's talk, Christ, Author and Finisher of Our Faith. This is a moment to reflect.
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The Sounds of Sunday for May 3rd, 2026, Hour 5. Welcome back. Here's Mike Tykert with Thy Wonder on The Sounds of Sunday. The motion.

I'm Glenn Rawson, and welcome to you. May the 6th, 1847, along the Platte River on the Oregon Trail. 29-year-old Erastus Snow was given the responsibility to watch over the cattle belonging to the Mormon Vanguard Company as they journeyed west, the reason why they were in Buffalo Country. And if those valuable cattle were not carefully guarded, they would wander into the immense herds of the buffalo, making it very difficult to retrieve them. Young Snow, though, neglected his duty, and some of the cattle did indeed wander off, compelling men of the camp to ride hard to get them back, including the commander-in-chief. The next day, in front of the entire company, the commander scolded Erastus. Now, it began as a slight reproof for neglect of duty, but when Snow stood up to the leader and attempted to excuse himself, the reproof became a scathing rebuke. One eyewitness recorded it this way: "Brother Erastus Snow received a severe reprimand for not attending to his duty when it was his turn to drive the cows, and for trying to excuse himself. The commander told him he was a lazy man and had neglected his duty, and called on the people for a vote whether Snow was to blame, to which they said he was. He was then told to hold his tongue, say no more about it, and tend to his business." Wow. It's one thing to be rebuked, but to be chastised publicly even when we deserve it? Well, that's another matter entirely. How would you react? It's interesting how this young pioneer reacted. His own diary records that day as follows: "In attempting to exonerate myself from blame, I drew from him a severer chastisement. It is the first I have had since I have been in this church, which is nearly 15 years, and I hope it may last me 15 years to come." End of quote. Well, it appears that it did last. Erastus Snow accepted that correction and became one of the great pioneers and colonizers of the West. As a matter of fact, it was he and Orson Pratt who were the first two Latter-day Saints to enter the Salt Lake Valley in 1847. And by the way,

man who so soundly rebuked him that day on the trail was President Brigham Young. And I found this most interesting. Less than 2 years later, President Brigham Young himself would ordain Erastus Snow an apostle and set him apart as a member of the Quorum of the Twelve.

0: The Sounds of Sunday and Cedar Breaks with Hush. Before that, 9-year-old Hannah Ford sang Gethsemane from Melanie and Roger Hoffman. The Tabernacle Choir and Orchestra performed a Gaelic blessing, and Fran Spark sang We Can Have It All from A Time to Love. 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This is Carl Watkins. Thanks for listening. Please remember that the fate of America is in the hands of God. 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We begin next hour with Nathan Pacheco singing When I Need a Friend here on the Sounds of Sunday.
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2: To the rich young man, Jesus said, "Sell all that thou hast and distribute unto the poor, and thou shalt have treasure in heaven, and come follow me." The young man did not know that the path he was asked to tread would lead him to treasures in heaven where neither moth nor rust doth corrupt. I am grateful for teaching received over the years that had helped me better follow the Savior. For my purpose today, I simply would like to focus on one. As the primary song goes, follow the prophet, he knows the way. In October 2024, President Dallin H. Oaks gave the following counsel, quote, "Following Christ is not a casual or occasional practice. It is a continuous commitment and a way of life that should guide us at all times and in all places. His teachings and his example define the path for every disciple of Jesus Christ, and all are invited to this path," end of quote. My parents were born in the Philippines, but both of them had Chinese ancestry. Like almost everyone else in the Philippines, they embraced the predominant faith of my native country. And so, our family enjoyed a healthy mix of different family, ethnic, religious practices and traditions that influenced our daily lives. When my parents joined the church, little did they know that they were embracing yet another set of values and traditions. Even the gospel culture, based on the plan of salvation, God's commandments, and the words of the living prophets. Over time, as our family strived to fully embrace the gospel, my parents discovered that some of our well-loved traditions were not consistent with the gospel culture. It became apparent to them that they needed to make a choice. And so began the difficult undertaking of weeding our family of traditions and cultural practices that were contrary to the gospel culture. You could just imagine the immense pressure they received from family and friends to hold on to certain traditions, even though they were contrary to the gospel. I am so grateful that my parents exercised faith and chose to keep their covenants. It was a long and difficult process. Even when I left to live on my own, they were still working on it. Although our family was still not perfect, we had come a long way. This experience taught me that embracing gospel culture simply meant keeping our covenants. President Oaks taught, quote, "The gospel of Jesus Christ challenges us to change. Repent is the most frequent message, And repenting means giving up all of our practices, personal, family, ethnic, and national, that are contrary to the commandments of God. The purpose of the gospel is to transform common creatures into celestial citizens, and that requires change. The traditions or culture or way of life of a people inevitably includes some practices that must be changed by those who wish to qualify for God's choicest blessings, end of quote. A few weeks ago, a stake president in Japan felt that we should visit a man diagnosed with cancer. Despite going through treatment, the cancer continued to spread. In these situations, I struggled to find the words to say. So for days, I pleaded for the Lord's help. I pictured the man to be downtrodden and devastated. I anticipated that he would ask why the Lord gave him this trial. I imagined that he would be hopeless and perhaps even a little angry. The day of the visit arrived, and I was still at a loss. When we finally met, I was completely astonished. What stood before me was not at all the man I had imagined. His countenance was bright and happy, and there was no bitterness, and he never asked why. Just recently, I had very similar experiences with members living in Korea. My intention was to minister to others. However, at the end of my visits, it felt like I was the one being ministered to. Jesus Christ strengthened each of these individuals to endure their trials. As President Oakes has taught, quote, "Our Savior experienced and suffered the fullness of all mortal challenges. He therefore knows our struggles, our heartaches, our temptations, our suffering, for he willingly experienced them all as an essential part of his atonement. And because of this, his atonement empowers him to succor us, to give us the strength to bear it all." End of quote. 2 years ago, we were asked to live in Hong Kong, known for its tall buildings. Our apartment building was dwarfed by much taller buildings around it, so I was prepared to live in the shadows. Imagine my delight to wake up and see the rays of the morning sun shining through our windows. This simple experience filled my soul with immense joy and gratitude. When I finally got my bearings, I was so confused. Our windows are not facing east. How did we ever get the morning sun? Upon further investigation, I learned that the sun's rays were being reflected into our apartment by the tall building in front of us. I was reminded that when we strive to follow the Savior, he will use us to bless others. Through our example and service to others, they will feel the Savior's love for them. From President Oakes, quote, "During his ministry, Jesus thought, 'Behold, I am the light. I have set an example for you.' Later, he told his apostles, 'Hold up your light that it may shine unto the world,' adding, 'Behold, I am the light which ye shall hold up, that which ye have seen me do.'" End of quote. It is interesting to me that some people would think that God's prophets live in the past and not attuned to the times. Everything I know of prophets is the opposite. They actually see into the future as watchmen on a tower. As we learn in the book of Mosiah, quote, "A seer can know of things which are past and also of things which are to come, and by them shall all things be revealed, or rather, shall secret things be made manifest, and hidden things shall come to light, and things which are not known shall be made known by them, and also things shall be made known by them which otherwise could not be known." End of quote. I testify that we are led today by a living prophet, even President Dallin H. Oakes. He, along with his counselors in the First Presidency and the Quorum of the 12 Apostles, are indeed prophets, seers, and revelators. I am grateful to have participated in a solemn assembly this morning. My dear brothers and sisters, especially you, my dear young friends, when we follow their teachings and examples, we are following our Savior, Jesus Christ. I so testify in the sacred name of Jesus Christ. Amen.
0: John U. Tay, from the April 4th, 2026 General Conference. The Sounds of Sunday for May 3rd, 2026, Hour 1. Setting the tone for your Sabbath day, we thank you for joining us on this first Sunday of May. I'm Carl Watkins. These are the Sounds of Sunday.

0: The Tabernacle Choir and Orchestra on the Sounds of Sunday with Teach Me to Walk in the Light. And Nathan Pacheco opened the hour with When I Need a Friend from Coldplay. Next, Joel McCausland of Afterglow sings Call to Serve from Greg Hansen's Let Us Go Forth. And we thank you once again for tuning in.
1: Jesus said, "For unto whomsoever much is given, of him shall be much required." Luke chapter 12. So one major concern of his disciples is the sacrifice they are required to make to live the gospel. However, Jesus also said, "For my yoke is easy and my burden is light." Matthew chapter 11. So for those who are still wondering, is it worth it? Is the sacrifice they make to live the gospel worth the blessing that comes in return? This hour, Glenn Rawson answers that question with a related story here on the Sounds of Sunday.

0: Tammy Simista Robinson and the Janice Capari Chorus on the Sounds of Sunday as Temples Fill the Earth. Before that, Nathan Madsen performed I Believe in Christ. This is Carl Watkins thanking you for listening. 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
1: This is a moment to reflect on communicating with God, as President Henry B. Eyring teaches that prayer has real power in our lives.
2: In moments of pain, loneliness, or confusion, we know that our Heavenly Father and His beloved Son are aware of our circumstances and that they yearn to bless us. The Savior's words are clear. And I say unto you, ask, and it shall be given you. Knock, and it shall be opened unto you. And to him that knocketh, it shall be opened. Opening the windows of heaven through fervent prayer does not require the use of many words or flowery language. Rather, the diligence in prayer, which Heavenly Father requires of us, is to pour out our souls in private places and have our hearts drawn out in prayer unto Him continually. During His Sermon on the Mount, the Savior taught, "When thou prayest, enter into thy closet, and when thou hast shut thy door, pray to the Father, which is in secret, and the Father which seeth in secret shall reward thee openly. For your Father knoweth what things ye have need of before ye ask Him." The Lord has also provided us touching evidence of the power of nonverbal prayers offered within our hearts. In the Book of Mormon, we read of the people of Alma the Elder who would have been destroyed had they prayed openly. And Alma and his people did not raise their voices to the Lord their God, but did pour out their hearts to Him. And He did know the thoughts of their hearts. And it came to pass that the Lord did strengthen them, that they could bear up their burdens with ease, and they did submit cheerfully and with patience to all the will of the Lord. I testify, the Lord hears and answers the prayers of our hearts, just as He did for Alma and his people. We can follow His commandment to pray always by having a continual prayer in our hearts.
1: That was an excerpt from President Henry B. Eyring's talk, Prayers for Peace. This is a moment to reflect.
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1: 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The Church of Jesus Christ of Latter-day Saints has announced the following Sunday meeting schedule change beginning September 6th. Sacrament meeting will begin at its normal time for 60 minutes. This will be followed by a 5-minute recess and primary for 55 minutes, or Sunday school for 25 minutes, followed by a 5-minute recess and Priesthood Relief Society and other auxiliaries for 25 minutes. This schedule begins in September. The Sounds of Sunday for May 3rd, 2026, Hour 1. Welcome back from Joneel Bravo. Here's Jerrica Jameson on The Sounds of Sunday.

Welcome to the Sounds of Sunday. This is Glenn Rawson. If you are like me, sometime today, your faith in God is going to ask you to attend a meeting. And if you don't go, you'll feel guilty. It's going to ask you to sacrifice in the form of your time, your effort, and maybe even your money. Now I ask, is it worth it? I mean, all of the effort that you expend to keep the commandments, love God, serve others, save yourselves, your families, and all the world with you, is it really worth it? It is. Emphatically and absolutely, it is. May I share the experience of one man's small taste of heaven. In one of those dreams of the night that is more vivid and real than reality itself, he found himself in a holy and sacred place. He described his experience this way. I was led into a room where I was informed I was to meet someone. As I entered the room, I saw, seated on a raised platform, the most glorious being I have ever conceived of, and was taken forward to be introduced to him. As I approached, he smiled, called my name, and stretched out his hands toward me. If I live to be a million years old, I shall never forget that smile. He put his arms around me and kissed me. As he took me into his bosom and he blessed me until my whole being was thrilled. As he finished, I fell at his feet and there saw the marks of the nails. And as I kissed them, with deep joy swelling through my whole being, I felt that I was in heaven indeed. The feeling that came to my heart then was, oh, if I could live worthy, though it would require 80 years, so that in the end, when I have finished, I could go into his presence and receive the feeling that I then had in his presence, I would give everything that I am or ever hope to be. Now, I want you to know that someday every living soul of the human family will stand before the Savior and give an accounting of their life. Our experience may be like this man, if we choose. Those who have in faith endured, and I use that word deliberately, endured the trials and opposition of mortality, and yes, even the meetings, will experience a joy, a peace, and a love that passes all understanding, whatever it takes, it will be worth it.

Tyler Castleton and Stacy Peters on the Sounds of Sunday with Whatever It Takes from EFY 1998. And now here's Wanda Lindstrom.

0: The Sounds of Sunday and Wayne Burton with In Heaven's Light. Before that, the Tabernacle Choir performed Oh My Father, and Wanda Lindstrom sang Sacrifice. The Glenn Rawson story was called Is It Worth It? With scoring music from Kurt Bester's Seasons 2. 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Please stay tuned. We begin next hour with Unshaken singing I Brought the Oil, Mary of Bethany. And now here's Stephen Perry on The Sounds of Sunday.
1: Today on The Good Word, we're talking about giving what we have and then receiving even more. Once the people of Israel had escaped Egypt and were ready to take on the full responsibilities of becoming the people of the Lord, they found they were missing something important. They needed a place to worship God. According to the designs and commands of the Lord, Moses organized the children of Israel to build a tabernacle. It was a portable house of God that they could carry with them. But the fine materials required to build a house worthy of the Lord were in short supply out in the wilderness. To make what they needed would require a sacrifice. Moses put the qualified workers on the task and asked for donations of those willing. In Exodus chapter 36, the builders returned to Moses with the news that the Israelites were more than willing to do what was asked of them. And they spake unto Moses, saying, The people bring much more than enough for the service of the work which the Lord commanded to make. And Moses gave commandment, and they caused it to be proclaimed throughout the camp, saying, Let neither man nor woman make any more work for the offering of the sanctuary. So the people were restrained from bringing. For the stuff they had was sufficient for all the work to make it, and too much. The Israelites' enthusiasm is inspiring, showing just how committed they were to do what God asked. After their flight from Egypt, individuals and families had very few possessions besides what they could carry, yet they still sought to turn over what they had to God. Building the tabernacle didn't take a great sacrifice of just a few. Instead, God used a little of what everyone had to build his kingdom. In fact, there was more than enough left over, needing no more than what they could give. God's work has always required some measure of sacrifice, since the right path is not often meant to be the easy way. When we align our will to God's, we give up some of our own priorities. He has the larger picture and requires a humble people to carry out his work, work that only he can see the full scope of. God knows our capabilities and our limits even better than we do, so he knows when we need to be pushed out of our comfort zone and when we need comfort. Turning our lives over so completely to God requires a leap of faith, but it's one that he rewards greatly. The faith necessary to dedicate ourselves completely to God allows us to lessen the pressure of the worldly inclinations and weaknesses we all experience. God asks for all we have, not because he needs it, but because we need to learn to live without it. Like the Israelites, we don't need to give more than we're asked for. The important part is to remember where our priorities lie. It's never been in doubt that God's top priority is us, his children. He asks that we return that focus back to him, giving all we can for all we receive. Taken in comparison, God's dedication and love to us will far outweigh any sacrifice we'll have to make. But God doesn't need us to pay him back. He just wants us to become all that we can be, helping those around us to do the same. And that's the good word.
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3: 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The Sounds of Sunday for May 3rd, 2026, Hour 2. Special music for a special day. And we thank you for joining us on this first Sunday of May. I'm Carl Watkins. These are the Sounds of Sunday.

The men of the Tabernacle Choir on the sounds of Sunday with You Raise Me Up. And we open the hour with Unshaken, I Brought the Oil, Mary of Bethany. Next, Heidi McCombie Baxter sings How Firm a Foundation. And we thank you for joining us. 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For intelligence cleaveth unto intelligence, wisdom receiveth wisdom, truth embraceth truth, virtue loveth virtue, light cleaveth unto light. Doctrine and Covenants, Section 88. And closely aligned with that thought, Thomas S. Monson said, "Choose carefully your friends, for they help to determine your future." This hour, Glenn Rawson shares a related personal experience here on the Sounds of Sunday.

0: The sounds of Sunday and Debbie West Coon with I Watch You Sleeping. Before that, we heard the 2019 youth theme, Patch Crow sang If We Love Him. And Rowan Shear performed Fount. This is Carl Watkins thanking you for listening. 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See our articles and videos on the front of our homepage, including the compilation of President Nelson's remarks, Is the Second Coming Close?, and President Dallin H. Oaks, Defending Our Divinely Inspired Constitution and Preparing for the Second Coming. Next, Curtis Royer performs Gentle Words. Then we'll hear from Glenn Rawson here on the Sounds of Sunday.
1: This is a moment to reflect on serving others, as Sister Kristen M. Yee reminds us to share the love of Christ through service.
2: When we feel loved and seen by Him, it changes everything. And when we bless the one, we bless the whole. The Savior shows us the ultimate individuality of God's love through His atoning sacrifice, and the divine capacity He has to heal and minister to you and me on an intimate level. Jesus Christ chose to suffer for our sins and to atone in indescribable agony that we might be saved and receive divine succor. All this He did without the assurance that we would love Him in return. But God commendeth His love toward us in that while we are yet sinners, Christ died for us. This is the kind of love He has for you and me. And this is the kind of love He desires us to have for each other. A new commandment I give unto you, that ye love one another as I have loved you. We can demonstrate our love for Him by keeping His commandments and ministering to others while they and we are yet imperfect. We've been sent here to learn to love God and each other as the Savior did, to love in sacrificial and transformational ways, ways that will bring our greatest happiness. Through the Savior's atonement, we can come to love in ways that may feel impossible. Our love of God and our fellow man is the ultimate test of the condition of our spirit. Choosing to minister isn't always convenient or comfortable. It requires sacrifice, faith, vulnerability, and trusting things will work out as we let God prevail. When we pause and choose to care for someone over something, His Spirit and love can enter in, and we can receive the peace and perspective that we really need. As we minister in faith, we do not go alone. The Lord will be with us. The Lord knows the hearts of those we minister to. He loves them, and He loves you. He will help you to bless them in the ways that they need. We are invited to give the God and Father of us all a helping hand with His staggering tasks of answering prayers, drying tears, and strengthening feeble knees. If you want to feel grounded, gain a sense of divine belonging, and make a real difference in the world, I invite you to follow the Savior and minister in His name. Never was the need greater than now for souls to be lifted, strengthened, and healed through the atonement of Jesus Christ. As we emulate His sacrifice by loving and ministering as He would, we will be blessed to find our own joy, healing, and relief in Him. We become even as He is.
1: That was an excerpt from Sister Kristen M. Yee's talk, Ministering, That Ye Love One Another as I Have Loved You. This is a moment to reflect.
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The Sounds of Sunday for May 3rd, 2026, Hour 2. Welcome back. Here's Curtis Royer on The Sounds of Sunday.

Thank you for joining us here on The Sounds of Sunday. This is Glenn Rawson. Many years ago, when I was just a boy growing up on the ranch, a friend and I came upon a skunk caught in a trap. That little critter was so hopelessly tangled in the fence that he couldn't move an inch. At least so I thought. It's a long story that I won't bother to tell here, but I decided I was going to let that skunk go. I had done this before, and I knew that if I was careful, I could do it again. Call me a fool if you want to, but, well, carefully and ever so slowly, I crept toward that skunk. His angry, beady little eyes never left me. I got down within inches of him, and I knelt down to release him. My fingers were just closing around the trap when my friend spoke loudly and abruptly from behind me. "Hey, you're never going to get him out of there." Well, to say the least, he startled me. But what's worse? He startled the skunk. That little beast whirled and sprayed me, hitting me squarely in the face and the chest. I fell back, spitting, gagging, and choking. Ugh! I still remember that taste. Well, from there, the rest is kind of a blur. I remember heading for home as fast as I could go and stripping off my coat and my clothes all the way across the lawn and into the house. I ran straight for the shower. I scrubbed and I scrubbed until the hot water ran out, and then I scrubbed some more. I came out of that shower as rosy and pink as the sunburnt nose of a child. And you know, I thought I'd done it. When I got through, I couldn't smell a thing. Then one day, not long after that, I was at school playing some basketball with friends. We were playing hard, sweating pretty heavy, and suddenly, one of my friends said something like this. "Ew, you smell that? It smells like a skunk." Well, everyone looked around, but there was no skunk in the room. That is, except this red-headed one. His spray had got in my hair. And for months after that, whenever I got hot and sweaty, I would smell like a skunk. Well, my dear friends, I'm here to tell you that that experience and others taught me one of the most fundamental lessons of mortal life. When you keep company with skunks, you stink. Now, that is not the end of the story. What has this got to do with anything? Well, just this. What are you keeping company with? And think about it. Are you surrounding yourself with influences that stink? The music we listen to, the books we read, and the stuff we bring into our world will either make us happy or they will leave us with the depressing stench of a fallen world. Remember, you can no more be happy surrounded by filth than you can smell like roses when playing with skunks.

Jenny Phillips, Brooke Holyoke, and Kelly Shepherdson on the Sounds of Sunday with Live in the Light. And now here's Roger Hoffman.

mountain is getting worse. I weep for me, Jesus. Oh, kind Jesus, I keep trying to win this fight, but I just can't.

0: The Sounds of Sunday and Kenneth Cope with Gethsemane. Before that, the Tabernacle Choir and Orchestra performed I Think the World is Glorious. And Roger Hoffman sang The Test from Janis Capperi. The Glenn Rawson story was called The Skunk, with scoring music from Michael Levitt. 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Next, Stephen Sandow sings Joyful Morn as we begin next hour here on the Sounds of Sunday.
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6: I've participated in competitive athletics since I was a young boy, and running has been an essential element of my physical conditioning. Over the years, I have developed a love-hate relationship with running. I love the physical benefits and mental exhilaration provided by regular workouts, but I hate the sore muscles, aching lungs, and exhaustion. As I have come to the end of many of my long-distance runs, I have exhorted myself to push on, hang on, and endure to the end. In relation to physical exercise, the word endure suggests maintaining intense physical and mental effort over an extended period of time. Many of us also may associate the word endure with the unpleasant drudgery of routine work and responsibilities. But in a spiritual context, enduring is far more than merely persevering tenaciously to complete demanding duties or challenges. The scriptures highlight instructive uses of the word endure. For example, the Lord declared to the Nephites, "Look unto me and endure to the end, and ye shall live, for unto him that endureth to the end will I give eternal life." And the Savior revealed through the prophet Joseph Smith that if you keep my commandments and endure to the end, you shall have eternal life, which gift is the greatest of all the gifts of God. I pray for the assistance of the Holy Ghost as we consider a higher and holier understanding of what it means to endure to the end as lifelong disciples of the Lord Jesus Christ. The Savior's restored gospel invites us to be spiritually transformed, not merely to improve our behavior. As we align our character, desires, actions, and what we truly love more closely with God's will, the Savior can bring about a comprehensive and complete change in us. As we strive to put off the natural man and become saints through the Savior's atonement, we are to come unto him, be born again, bind ourselves to the Father and the Son through sacred covenants and ordinances, pledge our willingness to take upon us the Savior's name, receive a fullness of the Holy Ghost, experience a mighty change of heart, and serve the Lord with all our heart, might, mind, and strength. We are to become new creatures in Christ. This mighty spiritual change is possible only through the merits, mercy, and grace of the Holy Messiah. As mortal beings, we are in absolute and never-ending need of Heavenly Father's and the Savior's help to realize our eternal destiny. Spiritual gifts are blessings and capacities given by God to His children through the power of the Holy Ghost. All individuals who receive the gift of the Holy Ghost by proper priesthood authority and the laying on of hands are eligible to receive spiritual gifts intended to bless and benefit those who love the Lord and seek to keep His commandments. Spiritual gifts are prerequisites for and essential to our coming unto the Savior, being blessed with His attributes, and ultimately becoming more like Him. The very name spiritual gifts teaches a vital lesson. All such gifts are given by God according to His will and timing. They are not results we earn solely through focused effort and personal discipline. Mormon testified that charity is the pure love of Christ and the greatest of all spiritual gifts. Significantly, the word endure is used in the scriptures to define and describe charity. For example, charity endureth forever, suffereth long, seeketh not her own, beareth all things, endureth all things. And as you sisters know well, charity never faileth. Mormon also taught that whoso is found possessed of the spiritual gift of charity at the last day, it shall be well with him. Note the double meaning of the word of in this verse. We can possess charity, but ultimately charity should possess us. As we are blessed to receive this supernal gift, a transformation occurs in our spiritual nature and character. Being possessed of the spiritual gift of charity refers in part to the spiritual development and progress that are the overarching purposes of the Savior's gospel. For disciples of the Savior, charity encompasses both what we do and what we can become, as this spiritual gift ultimately possesses us. At a fundamental level, charity certainly includes acts of compassion, kindness, and generosity directed toward others. But at a higher and even holier level, charity is the very essence of the end toward which we are enduring, becoming new creatures in Christ. Please consider how these two overarching dimensions of charity are described in the 13th article of faith. The first half of the statement emphasizes charitable and gracious acts. We believe in being honest, true, chaste, benevolent, virtuous, and in doing good to all men. The second half of the statement emphasizes the ongoing nature of our spiritual transformation. We believe all things, we hope all things, we have endured many things, and hope to be able to endure all things. If there is anything virtuous, lovely, or of good report, or praiseworthy, we seek after these things. This concluding article of faith is an admonition for us to do good, to be good, and to endure to the end in coming unto and following the Savior and receiving the heavenly gift to love as He loves. The Savior's divine nature and sublime character were the wellsprings of perfect compassion during His mortal ministry. The Redeemer of the world turned outward in love and service when He faced spiritual adversity or physical pain, in contrast to the natural man in each of us that turns inward in self-interest, self-centeredness, and selfishness. As we live as He invites us to live, and with His help, our nature and character over time increasingly become more like His. As we follow, love, and serve the Savior, we gradually focus less on our own desires and interests and more on understanding and addressing the needs of others. We do not merely perform benevolent deeds. Rather, our state of being is changed and becomes increasingly Christ-like. Charity then ultimately possesses us. Wherefore, pray unto the Father with all the energy of heart, that ye may be filled with this love, that when he shall appear, we shall be like him, for we shall see him as he is. The prospect of being blessed in mortality with even a small portion of the character and attributes of Jesus may seem utterly impossible to us. But the Redeemer marked the path and led the way. The power of his doctrine, covenants, and ordinances, and example, can bless us in every aspect of our lives. The pattern of spiritual development evident in the Savior's mortal life also applies to each of us. Jesus Christ was in the beginning with the Father. So were we. He came and dwelt in the flesh, and he received not of the fullness at first, but received and continued grace to grace until he received the fullness. As children of God, we also can receive of his fullness in due time, following the same grace for grace pattern as did the Savior. I'm now going to read three scriptures that contain the phrase endure to the end. I will insert the phrase is possessed of the pure love of Christ in each verse so we can learn a vital and eternal lesson. One, the Savior taught his ancient apostles, he that endureth to the end or is possessed of the pure love of Christ shall be saved. Two, Nephi testified, I heard a voice from the Father saying, yea, the words of my beloved are true and faithful. He that endureth to the end, or is possessed of the pure love of Christ, the same shall be saved. Three, Alma declared, he that findeth mercy and endureth to the end, or is possessed of the pure love of Christ, the same shall be saved. Enduring to the end is linked inextricably to the spiritual gift of charity. Enduring to the end is not merely a relentless determination to grit our teeth, hold on to the limits of our physical strength and mental capacity, and push through the challenges and adversities of mortal life. It is so much more than that. Enduring to the end is the joyous quest of a lifetime, a pressing forward with faith in Jesus Christ in a gradual process of trusting in and receiving help from our Savior to become more like him. As our love for him grows ever stronger and deeper, we can be blessed to receive spiritual perspective, the Lord's empowering grace, an exceedingly great and indescribable joy. The scriptural phrase, come unto me, is the Savior's introductory invitation to learn and act in his doctrine and begin a process of spiritual rebirth. The scriptural phrase, endure to the end, is a repeated reminder of the mighty spiritual change in our hearts that should be ongoing throughout our lives. It also is his promise of what we may become if we truly are possessed of the pure love of Christ. The Lord revealed to the prophet Joseph Smith, all thrones and dominions, principalities and powers shall be revealed and set forth upon all who have endured valiantly for the gospel of Jesus Christ. I joyfully witness that each of us, with the Lord's grace and mercy, can believe all things, hope all things, and endure valiantly all things. I so testify in the sacred name of the Lord Jesus Christ. Amen.
0: David A. Bednar from the April 4th, 2026 General Conference. The Sounds of Sunday for May 3rd, 2026, Hour 3. Welcome once again, and thank you for making us a part of your Sabbath day on this first Sunday of May. This is Carl Watkins. You're listening to the Sounds of Sunday.

The Tabernacle Choir and Orchestra on the Sounds of Sunday, Where Love Is. And Stephen Sandow opened the hour with Joyful Morn. Next, Mercy River sings Walk You Through the Night. And we thank you once again for tuning in. Speaking of the times when he'll return, Jesus said, "For nation shall rise against nation, and kingdom against kingdom, and there shall be famines and pestilences and earthquakes in diverse places. All these are the beginning of sorrows." Matthew chapter 24. From these words, it appears that we are now living in the last days when Jesus will return. This hour, Glenn Rawson shares some related pearls of wisdom here on the Sounds of Sunday.

0: The Sounds of Sunday in the Angie Killian Children's Chorus with I Am Thankful. Before that, Paul Cardall performed I'll Go Where You Want Me to Go. This is Carl Watkins thanking you for listening. 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Next, Sarah and Camry Arkell sing God Gives Thanks for You, followed by Glenn Rawson on The Sounds of Sunday.
1: This is a moment to reflect on sharing God's light, as Elder Michael John U. Tay teaches that we spread the love of the Lord by serving each other.
2: A few weeks ago, a stake president in Japan felt that we should visit a man diagnosed with cancer. Despite going through treatment, the cancer continued to spread. In these situations, I struggled to find the words to say. So for days, I pleaded for the Lord's help. I pictured the man to be downtrodden and devastated. I anticipated that he would ask why the Lord gave him this trial. I imagined that he would be hopeless and perhaps even a little angry. The day of the visit arrived, and I was still at a loss. When we finally met, I was completely astonished. What stood before me was not at all the man I had imagined. His countenance was bright and happy, and there was no bitterness, and he never asked why. Just recently, I had very similar experiences with members living in Korea. My intention was to minister to others. However, at the end of my visits, it felt like I was the one being ministered to. Jesus Christ strengthened each of these individuals to endure their trials. 2 years ago, we were asked to live in Hong Kong, known for its tall buildings. Our apartment building was dwarfed by much taller buildings around it, so I was prepared to live in the shadows. Imagine my delight to wake up and see the rays of the morning sun shining through our windows. This simple experience filled my soul with immense joy and gratitude. When I finally got my bearings, I was so confused. Our windows are not facing east. How did we ever get the morning sun? Upon further investigation, I learned that the sun's rays were being reflected into our apartment by the tall building in front of us. I was reminded that when we strive to follow the Savior, He will use us to bless others. Through our example and service to others, they will feel the Savior's love for them. From President Oaks, quote, "During his ministry, Jesus thought, 'Behold, I am the light. I have set an example for you.' Later, he told his apostles, 'Hold up your light that it may shine unto the world,' adding, 'Behold, I am the light which ye shall hold up, that which ye have seen me do.'" End of quote.
1: That was an excerpt from Elder Michael John U. Tay's talk, "Follow the Prophet, He Knows the Way." This is a moment to reflect.
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I'm Glenn Rawson. Thank you for joining us. I was sitting at my desk working one afternoon when the front door opened and in walked my Annie, just getting home from school. "Daddy," she called through the house. "Up here," I said. She came up, flopped down, and with no preamble said, "Is the second coming going to be this year?" How's that for a report on your day? Well, she went on to tell me that there'd been quite a bit of talk at school about the second coming and weird weather patterns and the world was coming to an end and so on and so forth. When I asked her why this was so important to her, she said, "Because I don't want to die." That got me. You see, she believed that if Jesus came this year, that she would die. Well, I explained to her that even if Jesus did come this year, as long as she continued to keep the commandments, she wasn't going to die, but she'd be rescued by him from the fires and the destruction. Besides, I said, "I'm pretty sure he's not coming this year." "How do you know?" she said. "Well, I don't know for sure," I replied. "No one knows exactly when he's coming, but I trust the prophets, and that doesn't seem to be their top concern at the moment." "Oh, good," she said, "because I really want to learn to drive and all that stuff." In the Book of Mormon, there is a man who gets little coverage or credit notwithstanding his greatness. He is Mosiah, the father of King Benjamin and the grandfather of King Mosiah. Mosiah I was a righteous man living among the Nephites at a time of wickedness and rebellion. War and contention convulsed his people, and many battles were fought by the Nephites against the Lamanites. Evidently,

It must have become so critical that the Lord warned Mosiah to flee out of the land of Nephi, taking the faithful with him and the sacred records. Among those who escaped with Mosiah was Abinadab, the last man to inscribe on the small plates of Nephi. These righteous refugees left the land of Nephi and journeyed far to the north and discovered a lost civilization of people called the people of Zarahemla. The people of Mosiah and the people of Zarahemla did unite together, and Mosiah was appointed to be their king. This group becomes the principal center of Nephite culture from that time forward. Now, what became of those Nephites that they left from, who remained in the land southward? Well, I don't know. They are never mentioned again. I can only conclude, whether by being absorbed or by destruction of war, they were Nephites no more. It seems then that Mosiah saved the faithful from annihilation. It has been the pattern of history, my friends, since the days of Enoch and Moses, for the Almighty to warn his people of impending destruction, and as often as not, help them escape the desolation that would follow. Those same promises follow us today. Blessed are they who have prophets, seers, and revelators among them, and recognize their power. Therefore, Annie, my dearest, look to the prophets, follow them, trust them, and whatever happens, you will be safe.

Catherine Withers and Tammy Semester Robinson on the Sounds of Sunday with In the Storm. And now here's Michael Webb.

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1: President Ronald Reagan.
2: I've always believed that we were put here for a reason, that there is a path, somehow a divine plan for each one of us. And I've also always believed that America was set apart in a special way, put here between the oceans to be found by a certain kind of people based on a quality that these people had, but that they came from every corner of the world. And a country then was created by men and women who came not for gold, but mainly in search of God. They would be free people, living under the law with faith in their Maker and in their future. It's been written that the most sublime figure in American history was George Washington, on his knees in the snow at Valley Forge. He personified a people who knew that it was not enough to depend on their own courage and goodness, that they must also seek help from God. Do we really think that we can have it both ways? That God will protect us in a time of crisis, even as we turn away from Him in our day-to-day life? It's time to realize, I think, that we need God more than He needs us.

0: The Sounds of Sunday and Damien Hall with God Bless America Again from Deanne Casperson with a clip of Ronald Reagan at the very beginning. Before that, the Tabernacle Choir and Orchestra with Andrew Morrill on the bagpipes performed Amazing Grace. And Michael Webb sang Home at Last. The Glenn Rawson story was called Annie and Mosiah, with scoring music from the Doctrine and Covenants and Church History video soundtrack, a selection called Be Not Troubled. 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Please stay tuned. Next, the Bonner family sings Child of God as we begin next hour. And now here's Stephen Perry on the Sounds of Sunday.
1: On today's Good Word, we're talking about transformative forces and sacrifice. One of the classic symbols in Slavic folklore is the firebird, a large, beautiful bird who glows brightly like an open flame. Sometimes it fully burns, harmful to anyone who tries to catch one, and the bird appears in many folktales, often as a prize or the object of a quest for those seeking their fortune. The firebird is equally beautiful and dangerous. It's a symbol of fortune or disaster, or both at once, just like true fire can simultaneously be useful and hazardous. The firebird embodies the seemingly magical properties of one of the foundations of human civilization. On a scientific level, fire is the visible result of combustion, chemical bonds breaking down and releasing energy as heat and light. Fire is not a physical object like a rock or a tree is, yet it still seems to have a shape and a form, which would make it very mysterious to those who didn't understand the principles behind it. Regardless of however we understand fire, it fundamentally changes whatever it comes in contact with, acting as a natural force of change. The Israelites of the Old Testament obeyed the law of Moses, following the exacting commandments given to them by the prophet. This included the practice of burnt offerings, a physical sacrifice that gave some of what the Israelites had directly back to God. Leviticus chapter 1 lays out the fundamentals of a sacrifice, what it represented, and what God offered in return. "Speak unto the children of Israel, and say unto them, If any man of you bring an offering unto the Lord, ye shall bring your offering of the cattle, even of the herd, and of the flock. If his offering be a burnt sacrifice of the herd, let him offer a male without blemish. He shall offer it of his own voluntary will at the door of the tabernacle of the congregation before the Lord. And he shall put his hand upon the head of the burnt offering, and it shall be accepted for him to make atonement for him." While the law of Moses stood, burnt offerings represented the baptism of fire and the Spirit that the Lord Jesus Christ would bring with his gospel. Baptism of water renews us, washing away our sins symbolically, while a baptism of the Spirit, or metaphorically of fire, changes the Lord's servants, making us more like him. The atonement represented in the burnt offering was fulfilled with the sacrifice of Jesus Christ, who in turn asks for a different kind of sacrifice. We no longer give up a portion of our physical possessions by burning them on the altar of the Lord. Still, the importance of sacrifice is central in his dealings with his servants. Just as fire physically transforms raw meat into something edible, the fire of sacrifice transforms us into something more than we could be on our own. God confirms our sacrifice through his Holy Spirit, providing the power we need to make that change lasting. The journey we're on in the Lord's gospel promises to be more beneficial to us than anything else, but it doesn't promise to be easy. To become like God, we must be wholly transformed, changed from mortality into our higher, purer selves. Not all of our progress will be linear or even immediately obvious, but God honors every sacrifice we make, giving us a greater portion of his Spirit as we draw closer to him. Only through his transforming power, his love, can we become the person we were destined to be. And that's the Good Word.
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0: 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The Sounds of Sunday for May 3rd, 2026, Hour 4. Setting the tone for your Sabbath day, we thank you once again for joining us on this first Sunday of May. I'm Carl Watkins. These are the Sounds of Sunday.

The Tabernacle Choir and Orchestra on the Sounds of Sunday with Call to Serve. And we open the hour with the Bonner family singing Child of God from the movie Jane and Emma. Next, Sherry Cole sings Beautiful from EFY 2001. We thank you once again for tuning in. Please invite your family and friends to join with us anywhere in the world by listening online. Jesus said to Peter, "And I will give unto thee the keys of the kingdom of heaven, and whatsoever thou shalt bind on earth shall be bound in heaven." Matthew chapter 16. So Jesus gave to Peter the power to bind families together, not only on earth until death, but in heaven for all eternity. This hour, Glenn Rawson shares a related story here on the Sounds of Sunday.

0: the sounds of Sunday and Paul Cactus Jack Lamar and Kimberly Knighton with Give Said the Little Stream. Before that, Gar Smith performed Let Us Off Speak Kind Words. This is Carl Watkins thanking you for listening. 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If you'd like to request a song or get more information on any of our music or provide listener feedback, please email us by filling out the Contact Us form at the top of the page. Next, Clotilde Bonner of the Bonner Family and Casey Elliott of Gentry sing It Is Well With My Soul. Then we'll hear from Glenn Rawson here on the Sounds of Sunday.
1: This is a moment to reflect on the love of Jesus, as Elder David A. Bednar teaches that showing Christ-like love can help transform our own hearts.
2: The Savior's divine nature and sublime character were the wellsprings of perfect compassion during his mortal ministry. The Redeemer of the world turned outward in love and service when he faced spiritual adversity or physical pain. In contrast to the natural man in each of us that turns inward in self-interest, self-centeredness, and selfishness. As we live as he invites us to live, and with his help, our nature and character over time increasingly become more like his. As we follow, love, and serve the Savior, we gradually focus less on our own desires and interests and more on understanding and addressing the needs of others. We do not merely perform benevolent deeds. Rather, our state of being is changed and becomes increasingly Christ-like. Wherefore, pray unto the Father with all the energy of heart that ye may be filled with this love, that when he shall appear, we shall be like him, for we shall see him as he is. The prospect of being blessed in mortality with even a small portion of the character and attributes of Jesus may seem utterly impossible to us. But the Redeemer marked the path and led the way. As children of God, we also can receive of his fullness in due time, following the same grace-for-grace pattern as did the Savior. Alma declared, "He that findeth mercy and endureth to the end, or is possessed of the pure love of Christ, the same shall be saved." Enduring to the end is linked inextricably to the spiritual gift of charity. Enduring to the end is not merely a relentless determination to grit our teeth, hold on to the limits of our physical strength and mental capacity, and push through the challenges and adversities of mortal life. It is so much more than that. Enduring to the end is the joyous quest of a lifetime, a pressing forward with faith in Jesus Christ in a gradual process of trusting in and receiving help from our Savior to become more like him. The scriptural phrase, endure to the end, is a repeated reminder of the mighty spiritual change in our hearts that should be ongoing throughout our lives. It also is his promise of what we may become if we truly are possessed of the pure love of Christ.
1: That was an excerpt from Elder David A. Bednar's talk, All Who Have Endured Valiantly. This is a moment to reflect.
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7: 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When we went into the Paris room, They had the Eiffel Tower over 10 feet tall that was the shower.
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The Sounds of Sunday for May 3rd, 2026, Hour 4. Welcome back. Here are Clotilde Bonner of the Bonner Family and Casey Elliott of Gentry. It is Well With My Soul on The Sounds of Sunday.

I'm Glenn Rawson, and welcome. It is said that in the Holy Temple, families are organized forever. Well, may I share one family's somewhat unusual story. Megan grew up in a home where her mother took in foster children and mentally handicapped adults. Hence, when she married and began raising her own children, it seemed natural that she would follow her mother's example. Then, December 2008, she and her husband received word that a number of individuals would shortly be needing a home. The caseworker thought there was one they would love and suggested they meet Harry. Megan walked in, and Harry looked up at her and did the most adorable chuckle laugh. She was instantly taken with him and called her husband to finalize arrangements for Harry to come home with them. In January 2009, Megan and Cody took Harry home, and over the course of the next year, the family fell in love with him. That cute

They asked him what adoption meant to him. His childlike response was, "It means I don't have to worry anymore." With that answer, Megan and Cody knew they needed to proceed. It was difficult, lots of obstacles, but they persisted in love until finally, March 2015, Harry was adopted into the family. But that was not enough. Their efforts now turned to the temple and the sealing blessings. How could they face Harry in the next life, knowing that they had not done all they could to make him a part of their family forever? Finally, permissions were granted, recommends obtained, and on a beautiful spring day, the family went to the temple with Harry. Word spread, and all was a buzz in the temple about this unusual family. They told their story again and again. Now, what was so unusual about a young family adopting a child not born to them? Harry German, mentally handicapped from birth, was 82 years old, a grown man, but still a child. Harry had been dropped off at a hospital in September 1939. And from there, he was tossed around from place to place until finally he had landed in the group home where he lived for 30 years until the day when he looked up at Megan and chuckled. Thank the Lord for the two great powers that bless families. Love that binds us together and the sealing power that makes it forever.

0: The sounds of Sunday in Atana Alapa Yefet Bustos and Ashley Hess with the 2024 youth theme for the Strength of the Youth medley Will Bring the World. Before that, Daniel Beck sang God Be With You Till We Meet Again. And Jenny Jordan Frogley sang His Hands from EFY 1997. The Glenn Rawson story was called Harry's Story, with scoring music from Ann Trenning, Watching the Rain. 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Please stay tuned. We begin next hour with the Angie Killian Chorus singing Ready to Rise. And now here's Stephen Perry on The Sounds of Sunday.
1: Today on The Good Word, we're talking about getting clean, literally and spiritually. The preparation for a medical operation begins long before the surgeon walks into her room. An operating room has to be kept as clean or sterile as possible for the safety of the patient, since their immune system will be severely compromised during the surgery. The doctor and their staff need to be completely disinfected so they don't carry any danger into the operation. That means changing their clothes and shoes into freshly laundered scrubs, tying back and covering their hair, covering their mouth and nose with a mask, and scouring their hands and forearms to be as clean as possible. Every towel, all the clothes, and every other piece of material has to be completely sterile, all to protect the patient. The preparation is long and time-consuming, but patients going into surgery want to know their healthcare team is being as safe as possible. When God wanted to impress the importance of preparation for holiness onto the minds of His people, He used an image, the image of cleanliness. As Moses was organizing the children of Israel into God's people, a place of holiness needed to be established for worship. At God's direction, the Israelites built a tabernacle to house an altar, creating a place separate from the world for holiness to dwell. But as Exodus chapter 40 shows us, entrance into such a place needed preparation. And Moses and Aaron and his sons washed their hands and their feet thereat when they went into the tent of the congregation, and when they came near unto the altar, they washed, as the Lord commanded Moses. And he reared up the court about the tabernacle and the altar, and set up the hanging of the court gate. So Moses finished the work. Then a cloud covered the tent of the congregation, and the glory of the Lord filled the tabernacle. Moses and Aaron didn't have our modern understanding of potentially dangerous microorganisms, but cleanliness was considered an important part of personal purity to the Israelites. Moses as prophet, and Aaron and his sons as holders of the priesthood, acted as the intermediary between God and the children of Israel. And as such, they needed to be the closest to pure they could be, to show respect to God and His presence. Only a select few could enter the tabernacle on behalf of all of God's people. The physical cleansing represented their commitment to spiritual cleansing, a promise to remain worthy before God. We don't worship in tabernacles anymore, but we're asked just the same to make ourselves worthy before entering holy places. Holy experiences aren't limited to dedicated houses of the Lord or chapels, but God has set aside places where we can feel closest to His presence while still within this mortal sphere. He asks that we respect these places in both our actions and our thoughts as we work to become pure through His cleansing grace. Our communication with God can take place anytime, anywhere. But there are special dedicated places He has provided for us to feel the full measure of His Spirit in worship. As often as we are able, we're asked to gather as members of His kingdom in His holy house. That requires us to remove ourselves from the concerns and priorities of the world, realigning us with God's will, and reminding ourselves of our covenant. We enter God's house cleansed, ready to be purified even further. And that's The Good Word.
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0: 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Special music for a special day. And we once again thank you for joining us on this first Sunday of May. This is Carl Watkins. 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

0: Afterglow on the Sounds of Sunday with Ignite the Light. Before that, the Tabernacle Choir and Orchestra performed Mother Tell Me the Story. And the Angie Killian Chorus opened the hour with Ready to Rise. And we thank you once again for joining us. As he was teaching the people, Jesus called a little child unto him and set him in the midst of them and said, Verily I say unto you, except ye be converted and become as little children, ye shall not enter into the kingdom of heaven. Whosoever therefore shall humble himself as this little child, the same is greatest in the kingdom of heaven. Matthew chapter 18. Jesus used a small child to illustrate the absence of pride that should be found in all of us. This hour, Glenn Rawson shares an example of such humility through a related story here on the Sounds of Sunday. Next, April Masurvey sings Not Far From Home. Songwriter Sarah Lynn Beryl tells us the story behind the song.
1: I have a little boy who's had some health troubles in his life. When he was about 3-4 years old, I used to sing to him to help him to go to sleep. And one night when he was having some struggles, I lay down beside him on his bottom bunk of his bed, and the words Not Far From Home came to me. And I started singing those to him. It was kind of a surprise to me because I hadn't planned to write a song in that moment. But after he was asleep, I went upstairs and I wrote the second verse. And that song ended up being one of the songs on my album, By Healing Hands, and was sung by April Masurvey.

I'm Glenn Rawson, and welcome to you. May the 6th, 1847, along the Platte River on the Oregon Trail. 29-year-old Erastus Snow was given the responsibility to watch over the cattle belonging to the Mormon Vanguard Company as they journeyed west, the reason why they were in Buffalo Country. And if those valuable cattle were not carefully guarded, they would wander into the immense herds of the buffalo, making it very difficult to retrieve them. Young Snow, though, neglected his duty, and some of the cattle did indeed wander off, compelling men of the camp to ride hard to get them back, including the commander-in-chief. The next day, in front of the entire company, the commander scolded Erastus. Now, it began as a slight reproof for neglect of duty, but when Snow stood up to the leader and attempted to excuse himself, the reproof became a scathing rebuke. One eyewitness recorded it this way: "Brother Erastus Snow received a severe reprimand for not attending to his duty when it was his turn to drive the cows, and for trying to excuse himself. The commander told him he was a lazy man and had neglected his duty, and called on the people for a vote whether Snow was to blame, to which they said he was. He was then told to hold his tongue, say no more about it, and tend to his business." Wow. It's one thing to be rebuked, but to be chastised publicly even when we deserve it? Well, that's another matter entirely. How would you react? It's interesting how this young pioneer reacted. His own diary records that day as follows: "In attempting to exonerate myself from blame, I drew from him a severer chastisement. It is the first I have had since I have been in this church, which is nearly 15 years, and I hope it may last me 15 years to come." End of quote. Well, it appears that it did last. Erastus Snow accepted that correction and became one of the great pioneers and colonizers of the West. As a matter of fact, it was he and Orson Pratt who were the first two Latter-day Saints to enter the Salt Lake Valley in 1847. And by the way, the man who so soundly rebuked him that day on the trail was President Brigham Young. And I found this most interesting. Less than 2 years later, President Brigham Young himself would ordain Erastus Snow an apostle and set him apart as a member of the Quorum of the Twelve.

0: the sounds of Sunday and Afterglow with My Trek. The Glenn Rawson story was called Erastus Snow, with scoring music from Jason Tonioli's Simple Gifts. 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Stay tuned next for Music and the Spoken Word with the Tabernacle Choir at Temple Square. Please remember that the fate of America is in the hands of God. Please pray for our leaders, for the survival of our Constitution, and pray for the return of our Savior to bring eternal peace to this troubled world. Have a wonderful day, and may our Father in heaven bless you and your family.
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1: The Tabernacle Choir and Orchestra at Temple Square present Music and the Spoken Word.

Saul was a man who sought to imprison and punish those who followed Christ. But later, through repentance, good works, and faith, he became a new creature in Christ, the Apostle Paul. Paul's writings reveal God's influence working deep within him, shaping him into the servant the Lord knew he could become, helping him discern what to do, and guiding him throughout his ministry. He wrote, "For it is God which worketh in you both to will and to do of his good pleasure." Like Paul, God also desires to work within each of us. One way he does so is through feelings and impressions, communications felt in the heart and recognized in the mind. God may not always remove life's challenges, but he does send promptings that can help us know what to do next and how to move forward. Promptings from heaven may warn of a need for change, but they never demean. They do not foster doubt. Instead, they invite faith. They encourage us to move forward instead of anchoring us forever in the past. And they inspire righteous action, whether that means stepping ahead or, at times, accepting the invitation to be still and wait upon the Lord. Paul's apostolic example offers a pattern we each can follow. Work to listen, pay heed to what you feel in your heart and sense in your mind, act in faith, and then entrust the outcome to God. The scriptures record that Paul prayed regularly, even while in prison. He received impressions from the Spirit as he traveled from place to place. He walked by faith as he went to Jerusalem, bound in the Spirit, not knowing what would befall him there. He experienced miracles, even as he accepted the Lord's will not to remove some of his own personal suffering and challenges. Thousands of years later, Paul's pattern remains true. As we learn to listen carefully to heaven's voice, we too can receive divine influence from the Spirit of God, guidance that helps us move forward in faith, trusting both the outcome and the timing to Him. And as we do, heaven's quiet impressions can shape our lives, and like Paul, we can become new creatures in Christ.

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1: To the rich young man, Jesus said, "Sell all that thou hast and distribute unto the poor, and thou shalt have treasure in heaven, and come follow me." The young man did not know that the path he was asked to tread would lead him to treasures in heaven where neither moth nor rust doth corrupt. I am grateful for teaching received over the years that had helped me better follow the Savior. For my purpose today, I simply would like to focus on one. As the primary song goes, follow the prophet, he knows the way. In October 2024, President Dallin H. Oaks gave the following counsel, quote, "Following Christ is not a casual or occasional practice. It is a continuous commitment and a way of life that should guide us at all times and in all places. His teachings and his example define the path for every disciple of Jesus Christ, and all are invited to this path." End of quote. My parents were born in the Philippines, but both of them had Chinese ancestry. Like almost everyone else in the Philippines, they embraced the predominant faith of my native country. And so, our family enjoyed a healthy mix of different family, ethnic, religious practices and traditions that influenced our daily lives. When my parents joined the church, little did they know that they were embracing yet another set of values and traditions, even the gospel culture, based on the plan of salvation, God's commandments, and the words of the living prophets. Over time, as our family strived to fully embrace the gospel, my parents discovered that some of our well-loved traditions were not consistent with the gospel culture. It became apparent to them that they needed to make a choice. And so began the difficult undertaking of weeding our family of traditions and cultural practices that were contrary to the gospel culture. You could just imagine the immense pressure they received from family and friends to hold on to certain traditions, even though they were contrary to the gospel. I am so grateful that my parents exercised faith and chose to keep their covenants. It was a long and difficult process. Even when I left to live on my own, they were still working on it. Although our family was still not perfect, we had come a long way. This experience taught me that embracing gospel culture simply meant keeping our covenants. President Oaks taught, quote, "The gospel of Jesus Christ challenges us to change. Repent is the most frequent message, and repenting means giving up all of our practices, personal, family, ethnic, and national, that are contrary to the commandments of God. The purpose of the gospel is to transform common creatures into celestial citizens, and that requires change. The traditions or culture or way of life of a people inevitably includes some practices that must be changed by those who wish to qualify for God's choicest blessings." End of quote. A few weeks ago, a stake president in Japan felt that we should visit a man diagnosed with cancer. Despite going through treatment, the cancer continued to spread. In these situations, I struggled to find the words to say. So for days, I pleaded for the Lord's help. I pictured the man to be downtrodden and devastated. I anticipated that he would ask why the Lord gave him this trial. I imagined that he would be hopeless and perhaps even a little angry. The day of the visit arrived, and I was still at a loss. When we finally met, I was completely astonished. What stood before me was not at all the man I had imagined. His countenance was bright and happy, and there was no bitterness, and he never asked why. Just recently, I had very similar experiences with members living in Korea. My intention was to minister to others. However, at the end of my visits, it felt like I was the one being ministered to. Jesus Christ strengthened each of these individuals to endure their trials. As President Oaks has taught, quote, "Our Savior experienced and suffered the fullness of all mortal challenges. He therefore knows our struggles, our heartaches, our temptations, our suffering, for he willingly experienced them all as an essential part of his atonement. And because of this, His atonement empowers him to succor us, to give us the strength to bear it all. End of quote. 2 years ago, we were asked to live in Hong Kong, known for its tall buildings. Our apartment building was dwarfed by much taller buildings around it, so I was prepared to live in the shadows. Imagine my delight to wake up and see the rays of the morning sun shining through our windows. This simple experience filled my soul with immense joy and gratitude. When I finally got my bearings, I was so confused. Our windows are not facing east. How did we ever get the morning sun? Upon further investigation, I learned that the sun's rays were being reflected into our apartment by the tall building in front of us. I was reminded that when we strive to follow the Savior, He will use us to bless others. Through our example and service to others, they will feel the Savior's love for them. From President Oakes, quote, "During his ministry, Jesus thought, 'Behold, I am the light. I have set an example for you.' Later, he told his apostles, 'Hold up your light that it may shine unto the world,' adding, 'Behold, I am the light which ye shall hold up, that which ye have seen me do.'" End of quote. It is interesting to me that some people would think that God's prophets live in the past and not attuned to the times. Everything I know of prophets is the opposite. They actually see into the future as watchmen on a tower. As we learn in the book of Mosiah, quote, "A seer can know of things which are past and also of things which are to come, and by them shall all things be revealed, or rather, shall secret things be made manifest, and hidden things shall come to light, and things which are not known shall be made known by them, and also things shall be made known by them which otherwise could not be known." End of quote. I testify that we are led today by a living prophet, even President Dallin H. Oaks. He, along with his counselors in the First Presidency and the Quorum of the 12 Apostles, are indeed prophets, seers, and revelators. I am grateful to have participated in a solemn assembly this morning. My dear brothers and sisters, especially you, my dear young friends, when we follow their teachings and examples, we are following our Savior, Jesus Christ. I so testify in the sacred name of Jesus Christ. Amen.
0: John Utay, from the April 4th, 2026 General Conference. The Sounds of Sunday for May 3rd, 2026, Hour 1. Setting the tone for your Sabbath day, we thank you for joining us on this first Sunday of May. I'm Carl Watkins. These are the Sounds of Sunday.

0: The Tabernacle Choir and Orchestra on the Sounds of Sunday with Teach Me to Walk in the Light. And Nathan Pacheco opened the hour with When I Need a Friend from Coldplay. Next, Joel McCausland of Afterglow sings Call to Serve from Greg Hansen's Let Us Go Forth. And we thank you once again for tuning in.
1: Jesus said, "For unto whomsoever much is given, of him shall be much required." Luke chapter 12. So one major concern of his disciples is the sacrifice they are required to make to live the gospel. However, Jesus also said, "For my yoke is easy and my burden is light." Matthew chapter 11. So for those who are still wondering, is it worth it? Is the sacrifice they make to live the gospel worth the blessing that comes in return? This hour, Glenn Rawson answers that question with a related story here on the Sounds of Sunday.

0: Tammy Semester Robinson and the Janice Capari Chorus on the Sounds of Sunday as Temples Fill the Earth. Before that, Nathan Madsen performed I Believe in Christ. This is Carl Watkins thanking you for listening. 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
1: This is a moment to reflect on communicating with God, as President Henry B. Eyring teaches that prayer has real power in our lives.
2: In moments of pain, loneliness, or confusion, we know that our Heavenly Father and His beloved Son are aware of our circumstances and that they yearn to bless us. The Savior's words are clear. And I say unto you, ask, and it shall be given you. Knock, and it shall be opened unto you. And to him that knocketh, it shall be opened. Opening the windows of heaven through fervent prayer does not require the use of many words or flowery language. Rather, the diligence in prayer, which Heavenly Father requires of us, is to pour out our souls in private places and have our hearts drawn out in prayer unto Him continually. During His Sermon on the Mount, the Savior taught, when thou prayest, enter into thy closet, and when thou hast shut thy door, pray to the Father, which is in secret, and the Father which seeth in secret shall reward thee openly. For your Father knoweth what things ye have need of before ye ask Him. The Lord has also provided us touching evidence of the power of nonverbal prayers offered within our hearts. In the Book of Mormon, we read of the people of Alma the Elder who would have been destroyed had they prayed openly. And Alma and his people did not raise their voices to the Lord their God, but did pour out their hearts to Him. And He did know the thoughts of their hearts. And it came to pass that the Lord did strengthen them, that they could bear up their burdens with ease, and they did submit cheerfully and with patience to all the will of the Lord. I testify, the Lord hears and answers the prayers of our hearts, just as He did for Alma and his people. We can follow His commandment to pray always by having a continual prayer in our hearts.
1: That was an excerpt from President Henry B. Eyring's talk, Prayers for Peace. This is a moment to reflect.
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1: 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The Church of Jesus Christ of Latter-day Saints has announced the following Sunday meeting schedule change beginning September 6th. Sacrament meeting will begin at its normal time for 60 minutes. This will be followed by a 5-minute recess and primary for 55 minutes, or Sunday school for 25 minutes, followed by a 5-minute recess and Priesthood Relief Society and other auxiliaries for 25 minutes. This schedule begins in September. The Sounds of Sunday for May 3rd, 2026, Hour 1. Welcome back from Joneel Bravo. Here's Jerrica Jameson on The Sounds of Sunday.

Welcome to the Sounds of Sunday. This is Glenn Rawson. If you are like me, sometime today, your faith in God is going to ask you to attend a meeting. And if you don't go, you'll feel guilty. It's going to ask you to sacrifice in the form of your time, your effort, and maybe even your money. Now I ask, is it worth it? I mean, all of the effort that you expend to keep the commandments, love God, serve others, save yourselves, your families, and all the world with you, is it really worth it? It is. Emphatically and absolutely, it is. May I share the experience of one man's small taste of heaven. In one of those dreams of the night that is more vivid and real than reality itself, he found himself in a holy and sacred place. He described his experience this way. I was led into a room where I was informed I was to meet someone. As I entered the room, I saw, seated on a raised platform, the most glorious being I have ever conceived of, and was taken forward to be introduced to him. As I approached, he smiled, called my name, and stretched out his hands toward me. If I lived to be a million

If I could live worthy, though it would require 80 years, so that in the end, when I have finished, I could go into his presence and receive the feeling that I then had in his presence, I would give everything that I am or ever hope to be. Now, I want you to know that someday every living soul of the human family will stand before the Savior and give an accounting of their life. Our experience may be like this man, if we choose. Those who have in faith endured, and I use that word deliberately, endured the trials and opposition of mortality, and yes, even the meetings, will experience a joy, a peace, and a love that passes all understanding. Whatever it takes, it will be worth it.

Tyler Castleton and Stacy Peters on the Sounds of Sunday with Whatever It Takes from EFY 1998. And now here's Wanda Lindstrom.

0: The Sounds of Sunday and Wayne Burton with In Heaven's Light. Before that, the Tabernacle Choir performed Oh My Father, and Wanda Lindstrom sang Sacrifice. The Glenn Rawson story was called Is It Worth It? With scoring music from Kurt Bester's Seasons 2. 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Please stay tuned. We begin next hour with Unshaken singing I Brought the Oil, Mary of Bethany. And now here's Stephen Perry on The Sounds of Sunday.
1: Today on The Good Word, we're talking about giving what we have and then receiving even more. Once the people of Israel had escaped Egypt and were ready to take on the full responsibilities of becoming the people of the Lord, they found they were missing something important. They needed a place to worship God. According to the designs and commands of the Lord, Moses organized the children of Israel to build a tabernacle. It was a portable house of God that they could carry with them. But the fine materials required to build a house worthy of the Lord were in short supply out in the wilderness. To make what they needed would require a sacrifice. Moses put the qualified workers on the task and asked for donations of those willing. In Exodus chapter 36, the builders returned to Moses with the news that the Israelites were more than willing to do what was asked of them. And they spake unto Moses, saying, The people bring much more than enough for the service of the work which the Lord commanded to make. And Moses gave commandment, and they caused it to be proclaimed throughout the camp, saying, Let neither man nor woman make any more work for the offering of the sanctuary. So the people were restrained from bringing. For the stuff they had was sufficient for all the work to make it, and too much. The Israelites' enthusiasm is inspiring, showing just how committed they were to do what God asked. After their flight from Egypt, individuals and families had very few possessions besides what they could carry, yet they still sought to turn over what they had to God. Building the tabernacle didn't take a great sacrifice of just a few. Instead, God used a little of what everyone had to build his kingdom. In fact, there was more than enough left over, needing no more than what they could give. God's work has always required some measure of sacrifice, since the right path is not often meant to be the easy way. When we align our will to God's, we give up some of our own priorities. He has the larger picture and requires a humble people to carry out his work, work that only he can see the full scope of. God knows our capabilities and our limits even better than we do, so he knows when we need to be pushed out of our comfort zone and when we need comfort. Turning our lives over so completely to God requires a leap of faith, but it's one that he rewards greatly. The faith necessary to dedicate ourselves completely to God allows us to lessen the pressure of the worldly inclinations and weaknesses we all experience. God asks for all we have, not because he needs it, but because we need to learn to live without it. Like the Israelites, we don't need to give more than we're asked for. The important part is to remember where our priorities lie. It's never been in doubt that God's top priority is us, his children. He asks that we return that focus back to him, giving all we can for all we receive. Taken in comparison, God's dedication and love to us will far outweigh any sacrifice we'll have to make. But God doesn't need us to pay him back. He just wants us to become all that we can be, helping those around us to do the same. And that's the good word.
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3: 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The Sounds of Sunday for May 3rd, 2026, Hour 2. Special music for a special day. And we thank you for joining us on this first Sunday of May. I'm Carl Watkins. These are the Sounds of Sunday.

The men of the Tabernacle Choir on the Sounds of Sunday with You Raise Me Up. And we open the hour with Unshaken, I Brought the Oil, Mary of Bethany. Next, Heidi McCombie Baxter sings How Firm a Foundation. And we thank you for joining us. Please invite your family and friends along anywhere in the world by listening online. For intelligence cleaveth unto intelligence, wisdom receiveth wisdom, truth embraceth truth, virtue loveth virtue, light cleaveth unto light. Doctrine and Covenants, Section 88. And closely aligned with that thought, Thomas S. Monson said, "Choose carefully your friends, for they help to determine your future." This hour, Glenn Rawson shares a related personal experience here on the Sounds of Sunday.

0: The Sounds of Sunday and Debbie West Coon with I Watch You Sleeping. Before that, we heard the 2019 youth theme, Patch Crowe sang If We Love Him. And Roanne Shear performed Fount. This is Carl Watkins thanking you for listening. 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See our articles and videos on the front of our homepage, including the compilation of President Nelson's remarks, Is the Second Coming Close?, and President Dallin H. Oaks, Defending Our Divinely Inspired Constitution and Preparing for the Second Coming. Next, Curtis Royer performs Gentle Words. Then we'll hear from Glenn Rawson here on The Sounds of Sunday.
1: This is a moment to reflect on serving others, as Sister Kristen M. Yee reminds us to share the love of Christ through service.
2: When we feel loved and seen by Him, it changes everything. And when we bless the one, we bless the whole. The Savior shows us the ultimate individuality of God's love through His atoning sacrifice, and the divine capacity He has to heal and minister to you and me on an intimate level. Jesus Christ chose to suffer for our sins and to atone in indescribable agony that we might be saved and receive divine succor. All this He did without the assurance that we would love Him in return. But God commendeth His love toward us in that while we are yet sinners, Christ died for us. This is the kind of love He has for you and me. And this is the kind of love He desires us to have for each other. A new commandment I give unto you, that ye love one another as I have loved you. We can demonstrate our love for Him by keeping His commandments and ministering to others while they and we are yet imperfect. We've been sent here to learn to love God and each other as the Savior did, to love in sacrificial and transformational ways, ways that will bring our greatest happiness. Through the Savior's atonement, we can come to love in ways that may feel impossible. Our love of God and our fellow man is the ultimate test of the condition of our spirit. Choosing to minister isn't always convenient or comfortable. It requires sacrifice, faith, vulnerability, and trusting things will work out as we let God prevail. When we pause and choose to care for someone over something, His Spirit and love can enter in, and we can receive the peace and perspective that we really need. As we minister in faith, we do not go alone. The Lord will be with us. The Lord knows the hearts of those we minister to. He loves them, and He loves you. He will help you to bless them in the ways that they need. We are invited to give the God and Father of us all a helping hand with His staggering tasks of answering prayers, drying tears, and strengthening feeble knees. If you want to feel grounded, gain a sense of divine belonging, and make a real difference in the world, I invite you to follow the Savior and minister in His name. Never was the need greater than now for souls to be lifted, strengthened, and healed through the atonement of Jesus Christ. As we emulate His sacrifice by loving and ministering as He would, we will be blessed to find our own joy, healing, and relief in Him. We become even as He is.
1: That was an excerpt from Sister Kristen M. Yee's talk, Ministering, That Ye Love One Another as I Have Loved You. This is a moment to reflect.
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Welcome back. Here's Curtis Royer on The Sounds of Sunday.

Thank you for joining us here on The Sounds of Sunday. This is Glenn Rawson. Many years ago, when I was just a boy growing up on the ranch, a friend and I came upon a skunk caught in a trap. That little critter was so hopelessly tangled in the fence that he couldn't move an inch. At least so I thought. It's a long story that I won't bother to tell here, but I decided I was going to let that skunk go. I had done this before, and I knew that if I was careful, I could do it again. Call me a fool if you want to, but, well, carefully and ever so slowly, I crept toward that skunk. His angry, beady little eyes never left me. I got down within inches of him, and I knelt down to release him. My fingers were just closing around the trap when my friend spoke loudly and abruptly from behind me. "Hey, you're never going to get him out of there." Well, to say the least, he startled me. But what's worse, he startled the skunk. That little beast whirled and sprayed me, hitting me squarely in the face and the chest.

sunburnt nose of a child. And you know, I thought I'd done it. When I got through, I couldn't smell a thing. Then one day, not long after that, I was at school playing some basketball with friends. We were playing hard, sweating pretty heavy, and suddenly, one of my friends said something like this. "Ugh, you smell that? It smells like a skunk." Well, everyone looked around, but there was no skunk in the room. That is, except this red-headed one. His spray had got in my hair. And for months after that, whenever I got hot and sweaty, I would smell like a skunk. Well, my dear friends, I'm here to tell you that that experience and others taught me one of the most fundamental lessons of mortal life. When you keep company with skunks, you stink. Now, that is not the end of the story. What has this got to do with anything? Well, just this. What are you keeping company with? And think about it. Are you surrounding yourself with influences that stink? The music we listen to, the books we read, and the stuff we bring into our world will either make us happy or they will leave us with the depressing stench of a fallen world. Remember, you can no more be happy surrounded by filth than you can smell like roses when playing with skunks.

Jenny Phillips, Brooke Holyoke, and Kelly Shepherdson on the Sounds of Sunday with Live in the Light. And now here's Roger Hoffman.

0: Sweets, and I can say that the Black Swan Inn was easily on par with some that charge five times as much.
1: 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From the April 2026 General Conference, Saturday morning, here's David A. Bednar.
2: I've participated in competitive athletics since I was a young boy. And running has been an essential element of my physical conditioning. Over the years, I have developed a love-hate relationship with running. I love the physical benefits and mental exhilaration provided by regular workouts, but I hate the sore muscles, aching lungs, and exhaustion. As I have come to the end of many of my long-distance runs, I have exhorted myself to push on, hang on, and endure to the end. In relation to physical exercise, the word endure suggests maintaining intense physical and mental effort over an extended period of time. Many of us also may associate the word endure with the unpleasant drudgery of routine work and responsibilities. But in a spiritual context, enduring is far more than merely persevering tenaciously to complete demanding duties or challenges. The scriptures highlight instructive uses of the word endure. For example, the Lord declared to the Nephites, "Look unto me and endure to the end, and ye shall live, for unto him that endureth to the end will I give eternal life." And the Savior revealed through the prophet Joseph Smith, that if you keep my commandments and endure to the end, you shall have eternal life, which gift is the greatest of all the gifts of God. I pray for the assistance of the Holy Ghost as we consider a higher and holier understanding of what it means to endure to the end as lifelong disciples of the Lord Jesus Christ. The Savior's restored gospel invites us to be spiritually transformed, not merely to improve our behavior. As we align our character, desires, actions, and what we truly love more closely with God's will, the Savior can bring about a comprehensive and complete change in us. As we strive to put off the natural man and become saints through the Savior's atonement, we are to come unto him, be born again, bind ourselves to the Father and the Son through sacred covenants and ordinances, pledge our willingness to take upon us the Savior's name, receive a fullness of the Holy Ghost, experience a mighty change of heart, and serve the Lord with all our heart, might, mind, and strength. We are to become new creatures in Christ. This mighty spiritual change is possible only through the merits, mercy, and grace of the Holy Messiah. As mortal beings, we are in absolute and never-ending need of Heavenly Father's and the Savior's help to realize our eternal destiny. Spiritual gifts are blessings and capacities given by God to His children through the power of the Holy Ghost. All individuals who receive the gift of the Holy Ghost by proper priesthood authority and the laying on of hands are eligible to receive spiritual gifts intended to bless and benefit those who love the Lord and seek to keep His commandments. Spiritual gifts are prerequisites for and essential to our coming unto the Savior, being blessed with His attributes, and ultimately becoming more like Him. The very name spiritual gifts teaches a vital lesson. All such gifts are given by God according to His will and timing. They are not results we earn solely through focused effort and personal discipline. Mormon testified that charity is the pure love of Christ and the greatest of all spiritual gifts. Significantly, the word endure is used in the scriptures to define and describe charity. For example, charity endureth forever, suffereth long, seeketh not her own, beareth all things,

0: endureth all things. And as you sisters know well, charity never faileth. Mormon also taught that whoso is found possessed of the spiritual gift of charity at the last day, it shall be well with him. Note the double meaning of the word of in this verse. We can possess charity, but ultimately charity should possess us. As we are blessed to receive this supernal gift, a transformation occurs in our spiritual nature and character. Being possessed of the spiritual gift of charity refers in part to the spiritual development and progress that are the overarching purposes of the Savior's gospel. For disciples of the Savior, charity encompasses both what we do and what we can become, as this spiritual gift ultimately possesses us. At a fundamental level, charity certainly includes acts of compassion, kindness, and generosity directed toward others. But at a higher and even holier level, charity is the very essence of the end toward which we are enduring, becoming new creatures in Christ. Please consider how these two overarching dimensions of charity are described in the 13th article of faith. The first half of the statement emphasizes charitable and gracious acts. We believe in being honest, true, chaste, benevolent, virtuous, and in doing good to all men. The second half of the statement emphasizes the ongoing nature of our spiritual transformation. We believe all things, we hope all things, we have endured many things, and hope to be able to endure all things. If there is anything virtuous, lovely, or of good report, or praiseworthy, we seek after these things. This concluding article of faith is an admonition for us to do good, to be good, and to endure to the end in coming unto and following the Savior and receiving the heavenly gift to love as He loves. The Savior's divine nature and sublime character were the wellsprings of perfect compassion during His mortal ministry. The Redeemer of the world turned outward in love and service when He faced spiritual adversity or physical pain. In contrast to the natural man in each of us that turns inward in self-interest, self-centeredness, and selfishness. As we live as He invites us to live, and with His help, our nature and character over time increasingly become more like His. As we follow, love, and serve the Savior, we gradually focus less on our own desires and interests, and more on understanding and addressing the needs of others. We do not merely perform benevolent deeds. Rather, our state of being is changed and becomes increasingly Christ-like. Charity then ultimately possesses us. Wherefore, pray unto the Father with all the energy of heart, that ye may be filled with this love, that when He shall appear, we shall be like Him, for we shall see Him as He is. The prospect of being blessed in mortality with even a small portion of the character and attributes of Jesus may seem utterly impossible to us. But the Redeemer marked the path and led the way. The power of His doctrine, covenants, and ordinances, and example, can bless us in every aspect of our lives. The pattern of spiritual development evident in the Savior's mortal life also applies to each of us. Jesus Christ was in the beginning with the Father. So were we. He came and dwelt in the flesh, and He received not of the fullness at first, but received and continued grace to grace until He received the fullness. As children of God, we also can receive of His fullness in due time, following the same grace for grace pattern as did the Savior. I'm now going to read three scriptures that contain the phrase endure to the end. I will insert the phrase, is possessed of the pure love of Christ, in each verse so we can learn a vital and eternal lesson. One, the Savior taught his ancient apostles, he that endureth to the end, or is possessed of the pure love of Christ, shall be saved. Two, Nephi testified, I heard a voice from the Father saying, yea, the words of my beloved are true and faithful. He that endureth to the end, or is possessed of the pure love of Christ, the same shall be saved. Three, Alma declared, he that findeth mercy and endureth to the end, or is possessed of the pure love of Christ, the same shall be saved. Enduring to the end is linked inextricably to the spiritual gift of charity. Enduring to the end is not merely a relentless determination to grit our teeth, hold on to the limits of our physical strength and mental capacity, and push through the challenges and adversities of mortal life. It is so much more than that. Enduring to the end is the joyous quest of a lifetime, a pressing forward with faith in Jesus Christ in a gradual process of trusting in and receiving help from our Savior to become more like Him. As our love for Him grows ever stronger and deeper, we can be blessed to receive spiritual perspective, the Lord's empowering grace, and exceedingly great and indescribable joy. The scriptural phrase, come unto me, is the Savior's introductory invitation to learn and act in His doctrine and begin a process of spiritual rebirth. The scriptural phrase, endure to the end, is a repeated reminder of the mighty spiritual change in our hearts that should be ongoing throughout our lives. It also is His promise of what we may become if we truly are possessed of the pure love of Christ. The Lord revealed to the prophet Joseph Smith, all thrones and dominions, principalities and powers shall be revealed and set forth upon all who have endured valiantly for the gospel of Jesus Christ. I joyfully witness that each of us, with the Lord's grace and mercy, can believe all things, hope all things, and endure valiantly all things. I so testify in the sacred name of the Lord Jesus Christ. Amen.
1: David A. Bednar from the April 4th, 2026 General Conference. The Sounds of Sunday for May 3rd, 2026, Hour 3. Welcome once again, and thank you for making us a part of your Sabbath day on this first Sunday of May. This is Carl Watkins. 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

The Tabernacle Choir and Orchestra on the Sounds of Sunday, Where Love Is. And Stephen Sandow opened the hour with Joyful Morn. Next, Mercy River sings Walk You Through the Night. And we thank you once again for tuning in. Speaking of the times when he'll return, Jesus said, "For nation shall rise against nation, and kingdom against kingdom, and there shall be famines and pestilences and earthquakes in diverse places. All these are the beginning of sorrows." Matthew chapter 24. From these words, it appears that we are now living in the last days when Jesus will return. This hour, Glenn Rawson shares some related pearls of wisdom here on the Sounds of Sunday.

0: The sounds of Sunday in the Angie Killian Children's Chorus with I Am Thankful. Before that, Paul Cardall performed I'll Go Where You Want Me to Go. This is Carl Watkins thanking you for listening. 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Next, Sarah and Camry Arkell sing God Gives Thanks for You, followed by Glenn Rawson on The Sounds of Sunday.
1: This is a moment to reflect on sharing God's light, as Elder Michael John U. Tay teaches that we spread the love of the Lord by serving each other.
2: A few weeks ago, a state president in Japan felt that we should visit a man diagnosed with cancer. Despite going through treatment, the cancer continued to spread. In these situations, I struggled to find the words to say. So for days, I pleaded for the Lord's help. I pictured the man to be downtrodden and devastated. I anticipated that he would ask why the Lord gave him this trial. I imagined that he would be hopeless and perhaps even a little angry. The day of the visit arrived, and I was still at a loss. When we finally met, I was completely astonished. What stood before me was not at all the man I had imagined. His countenance was bright and happy, and there was no bitterness, and he never asked why. Just recently, I had very similar experiences with members living in Korea. My intention was to minister to others. However, at the end of my visits, it felt like I was the one being ministered to. Jesus Christ strengthened each of these individuals to endure their trials. 2 years ago, we were asked to live in Hong Kong, known for its tall buildings. Our apartment building was dwarfed by much taller buildings around it, so I was prepared to live in the shadows. Imagine my delight to wake up and see the rays of the morning sun shining through our windows. This simple experience filled my soul with immense joy and gratitude. When I finally got my bearings, I was so confused. Our windows are not facing east. How did we ever get the morning sun? Upon further investigation, I learned that the sun's rays were being reflected into our apartment by the tall building in front of us. I was reminded that when we strive to follow the Savior, He will use us to bless others. Through our example and service to others, they will feel the Savior's love for them. From President Oaks, quote, "During his ministry, Jesus thought, 'Behold, I am the light. I have set an example for you.' Later, he told his apostles, 'Hold up your light that it may shine unto the world,' adding, 'Behold, I am the light which ye shall hold up, that which ye have seen me do.'" End of quote.
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1: 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The Sounds of Sunday for May 3rd, 2026, Hour 3. Welcome back from Ben Arkell and Daniel Blomberg. Here are daughters Sarah and Camry Arkell on The Sounds of Sunday.

I'm Glenn Rawson. Thank you for joining us. I was sitting at my desk working one afternoon when the front door opened and in walked my Annie, just getting home from school. "Daddy," she called through the house. "Up here," I said. She came up, flopped down, and with no preamble said, "Is the second coming going to be this year?" How's that for a report on your day? Well, she went on to tell me that there'd been quite a bit of talk at school about the second coming and weird weather patterns and the world was coming to an end and so on and so forth. When I asked her why this was so important to her, she said, "Because I don't want to die." That got me. You see, she believed that if Jesus came this year, that she would die. Well, I explained to her that even if Jesus did come this year, as long as she continued to keep the commandments, she wasn't going to die, but she'd be rescued by him from the fires and the destruction. Besides, I said, "I'm pretty sure he's not coming this year." "How do you know?" she said. "Well, I don't know for sure," I replied. "No one knows exactly when he's coming, but I trust the prophets, and that doesn't seem to be their top concern at the moment." "Oh, good," she said, "because I really want to learn to drive and all that stuff." In the Book of Mormon, there is a man who gets little coverage or credit notwithstanding his greatness. He is Mosiah, the father of King Benjamin and the grandfather of King Mosiah. Mosiah I was a righteous man living among the Nephites at a time of wickedness and rebellion. War and contention convulsed his people, and many battles were fought by the Nephites against the Lamanites. Evidently, it must have become so critical that the Lord warned Mosiah to flee out of the land of Nephi, taking the faithful with him and the sacred records. Among those who escaped with Mosiah was Abinadab, the last man to inscribe on the small plates of Nephi. These righteous refugees left the land of Nephi and journeyed far to the north and discovered a lost civilization of people called the people of Zarahemla. The people of Mosiah and the people of Zarahemla did unite together, and Mosiah was appointed to be their king. This group becomes the principal center of Nephite culture from that time forward. Now, what became of those Nephites that they left from, who remained in the land southward? Well, I don't know. They are never mentioned again. I can only conclude, whether by being absorbed or by destruction of war, they were Nephites no more. It seems, then, that Mosiah saved the faithful from annihilation. It has been the pattern of history, my friends, since the days of Enoch and Moses for the Almighty to warn his people of impending destruction, and as often as not, help them escape the desolation that would follow. Those same promises follow us today. Blessed are they who have prophets, seers, and revelators among them and recognize their power. Therefore, Annie, my dearest, look to the prophets, follow them, trust them, and whatever happens, you will be safe.

Catherine Withers and Tammy Semester Robinson on the Sounds of Sunday with In the Storm. And now here's Michael Webb.

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1: President Ronald Reagan.
2: I've always believed that we were put here for a reason, that there is a path, somehow a divine plan for each one of us. And I've also always believed that America was set apart in a special way, put here between the oceans to be found by a certain kind of people based on a quality that these people had, but that they came from every corner of the world. And a country then was created by men and women who came not for gold, but mainly in search of God. They would be free people, living under the law with faith in their Maker and in their future. It's been written that the most sublime figure in American history was George Washington, on his knees in the snow at Valley Forge. He personified a people who knew that it was not enough to depend on their own courage and goodness, that they must also seek help from God. Do we really think that we can have it both ways? That God will protect us in a time of crisis, even as we turn away from Him in our day-to-day life? It's time to realize, I think, that we need God more than He

0: The Sounds of Sunday and Damien Hall with God Bless America Again from Deanne Casperson with a clip of Ronald Reagan at the very beginning. Before that, the Tabernacle Choir and Orchestra with Andrew Morrill on the bagpipes performed Amazing Grace. And Michael Webb sang Home at Last. The Glenn Rawson story was called Annie and Mosiah, with scoring music from the Doctrine and Covenants and Church History video soundtrack, a selection called Be Not Troubled. 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Please stay tuned. Next, the Bonner family sings Child of God as we begin next hour. And now here's Stephen Perry on the Sounds of Sunday.
1: On today's Good Word, we're talking about transformative forces and sacrifice. One of the classic symbols in Slavic folklore is the firebird, a large, beautiful bird who glows brightly like an open flame. Sometimes it fully burns, harmful to anyone who tries to catch one, and the bird appears in many folktales, often as a prize or the object of a quest for those seeking their fortune. The firebird is equally beautiful and dangerous. It's a symbol of fortune or disaster, or both at once, just like true fire can simultaneously be useful and hazardous. The firebird embodies the seemingly magical properties of one of the foundations of human civilization. On a scientific level, fire is the visible result of combustion, chemical bonds breaking down and releasing energy as heat and light. Fire is not a physical object like a rock or a tree is, yet it still seems to have a shape and a form, which would make it very mysterious to those who didn't understand the principles behind it. Regardless of however we understand fire, it fundamentally changes whatever it comes in contact with, acting as a natural force of change. The Israelites of the Old Testament obeyed the law of Moses, following the exacting commandments given to them by the prophet. This included the practice of burnt offerings, a physical sacrifice that gave some of what the Israelites had directly back to God.

0: Leviticus chapter 1 lays out the fundamentals of a sacrifice, what it represented, and what God offered in return. "Speak unto the children of Israel, and say unto them, If any man of you bring an offering unto the Lord, ye shall bring your offering of the cattle, even of the herd, and of the flock. If his offering be a burnt sacrifice of the herd, let him offer a male without blemish. He shall offer it of his own voluntary will at the door of the tabernacle of the congregation before the Lord. And he shall put his hand upon the head of the burnt offering, and it shall be accepted for him to make atonement for him." While the law of Moses stood, burnt offerings represented the baptism of fire and the Spirit that the Lord Jesus Christ would bring with his gospel. Baptism of water renews us, washing away our sins symbolically, while a baptism of the Spirit, or metaphorically of fire, changes the Lord's servants, making us more like him. The atonement represented in the burnt offering was fulfilled with the sacrifice of Jesus Christ, who in turn asks for a different kind of sacrifice. We no longer give up a portion of our physical possessions by burning them on the altar of the Lord. Still, the importance of sacrifice is central in his dealings with his servants. Just as fire physically transforms raw meat into something edible, the fire of sacrifice transforms us into something more than we could be on our own. God confirms our sacrifice through his Holy Spirit, providing the power we need to make that change lasting. The journey we're on in the Lord's gospel promises to be more beneficial to us than anything else, but it doesn't promise to be easy. To become like God, we must be wholly transformed, changed from mortality into our higher, purer selves. Not all of our progress will be linear or even immediately obvious, but God honors every sacrifice we make, giving us a greater portion of his Spirit as we draw closer to him. Only through his transforming power, his love, can we become the person we were destined to be. And that's the good word.
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3: 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The Sounds of Sunday for May 3rd, 2026, Hour 4. Setting the tone for your Sabbath day, we thank you once again for joining us on this first Sunday of May. I'm Carl Watkins. These are the Sounds of Sunday.

The Tabernacle Choir and Orchestra on the Sounds of Sunday with Call to Serve. And we open the hour with the Bonner family singing Child of God from the movie Jane and Emma. Next, Sherry Call sings Beautiful from EFY 2001. We thank you once again for tuning in. Please invite your family and friends to join with us anywhere in the world by listening online. Jesus said to Peter, "And I will give unto thee the keys of the kingdom of heaven, and whatsoever thou shalt bind on earth shall be bound in heaven." Matthew chapter 16. So Jesus gave to Peter the power to bind families together, not only on earth until death, but in heaven for all eternity. This hour, Glenn Rawson shares a related story here on the Sounds of Sunday.

0: The sounds of Sunday in Paul Cactus Jack Lamar and Kimberly Knighton with Give Said the Little Stream. Before that, Gar Smith performed Let Us Off Speak Kind Words. This is Carl Watkins thanking you for listening. 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If you'd like to request a song or get more information on any of our music or provide listener feedback, please email us by filling out the Contact Us form at the top of the page. Next, Clotilde Bonner of the Bonner Family and Casey Elliott of Gentry sing It Is Well With My Soul. Then we'll hear from Glenn Rawson here on the Sounds of Sunday.
1: This is a moment to reflect on the love of Jesus, as Elder David A. Bednar teaches that showing Christ-like love can help transform our own hearts.
2: The Savior's divine nature and sublime character were the wellsprings of perfect compassion during his mortal ministry. The Redeemer of the world turned outward in love and service when he faced spiritual adversity or physical pain. In contrast to the natural man in each of us that turns inward in self-interest, self-centeredness, and selfishness. As we live as he invites us to live, and with his help, our nature and character over time increasingly become more like his. As we follow, love, and serve the Savior, we gradually focus less on our own desires and interests and more on understanding and addressing the needs of others. We do not merely perform benevolent deeds. Rather, our state of being is changed and becomes increasingly Christ-like. Wherefore, pray unto the Father with all the energy of heart that ye may be filled with this love, that when he shall appear, we shall be like him, for we shall see him as he is. The prospect of being blessed in mortality with even a small portion of the character and attributes of Jesus may seem utterly impossible to us. But the Redeemer marked the path and led the way. As children of God, we also can receive of his fullness in due time, following the same grace-for-grace pattern as did the Savior. Alma declared, "He that findeth mercy and endureth to the end, or is possessed of the pure love of Christ, the same shall be saved." Enduring to the end is linked inextricably to the spiritual gift of charity. Enduring to the end is not merely a relentless determination to grit our teeth, hold on to the limits of our physical strength and mental capacity, and push through the challenges and adversities of mortal life. It is so much more than that. Enduring to the end is the joyous quest of a lifetime, a pressing forward with faith in Jesus Christ in a gradual process of trusting in and receiving help from our Savior to become more like him. The scriptural phrase, endure to the end, is a repeated reminder of the mighty spiritual change in our hearts that should be ongoing throughout our lives. It also is his promise of what we may become if we truly are possessed of the pure love of Christ.
1: That was an excerpt from Elder David A. Bednar's talk, All Who Have Endured Valiantly. This is a moment to reflect.
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The Sounds of Sunday for May 3rd, 2026, Hour 4. Welcome back. Here are Clotilde Bonner of the Bonner Family and Casey Elliott of Gentry. It is well with my soul on the Sounds of Sunday.

I'm Glenn Rawson, and welcome. It is said that in the Holy Temple, families are organized forever. Well, may I share one family's somewhat unusual story. Megan grew up in a home where her mother took in foster children and mentally handicapped adults. Hence, when she married and began raising her own children, it seemed natural that she would follow her mother's example. Then, December 2008, she and her husband received word that a number of individuals would shortly be needing a home. The caseworker thought there was one they would love and suggested they meet Harry. Megan walked in and Harry looked up at her and did the most adorable chuckle laugh. She was instantly taken with him and called her husband to finalize arrangements for Harry to come home with them. In January 2009, Megan and Cody took Harry home, and over the course of the next year, the family fell in love with him. That cute little laugh proved to be Harry's disposition. He was always happy, always smiling at everyone, and he fit into the family so well. Indeed, he became a member of the family. Even their family photos had Harry in them. Then came a sobering thought. It happens to us all. What happens at death? Will we lose him? This picture proved to be too much to bear. He was a beloved member of the family. So Megan and Cody began to look into adopting Harry. When they asked him what adoption meant to him, his childlike response was, "It means I don't have to worry anymore." With that answer, Megan and Cody knew they needed to proceed. It was difficult, lots of obstacles, but they persisted in love until finally, March 2015, Harry was adopted into the family. But that was not enough. Their efforts now turned to the temple and the sealing blessings. How could they face Harry in the next life, knowing that they had not done all they could to make him a part of their family forever? Finally, permissions were granted, recommends obtained, and on a beautiful spring day, the family went to the temple with Harry. Word spread, and all was a buzz in the temple about this unusual family. They told their story again and again. What was so unusual about a young family adopting a child not born to them? Harry German, mentally handicapped from birth, was 82 years old, a grown man, but still a child. Harry had been dropped off at a hospital in September 1939, and from there he was tossed around from place to place until finally he had landed in the group home where he lived for 30 years until the day when he looked up at Megan and chuckled. Thank the Lord for the two great powers that bless families. Love that binds us together and the sealing power that makes it forever.

0: The sounds of Sunday in Atana Alapa Yefet Bustos and Ashley Hess with the 2024 youth theme for the Strength of the Youth medley Will Bring the World. Before that, Daniel Beck sang God Be With You Till We Meet Again. And Jenny Jordan Frogley sang His Hands from EFY 1997. The Glenn Rawson story was called Harry's Story, with scoring music from Ann Trenning, Watching the Rain. 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Please stay tuned. We begin next hour with the Angie Killian Chorus singing Ready to Rise. And now here's Stephen Perry on the Sounds of Sunday.
1: Today on The Good Word, we're talking about getting clean, literally and spiritually. The preparation for a medical operation begins long before the surgeon walks into a room. An operating room has to be kept as clean or sterile as possible for the safety of the patient, since their immune system will be severely compromised during the surgery. The doctor and their staff need to be completely disinfected so they don't carry any danger into the operation. That means changing their clothes and shoes into freshly laundered scrubs, tying back and covering their hair, covering their mouth and nose with a mask, and scouring their hands and forearms to be as clean as possible. Every towel, all the clothes, and every other piece of material has to be completely sterile, all to protect the patient. The preparation is long and time-consuming, but patients going into surgery want to know their healthcare team is being as safe as possible.

0: When they went into the tent of the congregation, and when they came near unto the altar, they washed, as the Lord commanded Moses. And he reared up the court about the tabernacle and the altar, and set up the hanging of the court gate. So Moses finished the work. Then a cloud covered the tent of the congregation, and the glory of the Lord filled the tabernacle. Moses and Aaron didn't have our modern understanding of potentially dangerous microorganisms, but cleanliness was considered an important part of personal purity to the Israelites. Moses as prophet, and Aaron and his sons as holders of the priesthood, acted as the intermediary between God and the children of Israel. And as such, they needed to be the closest to pure they could be to show respect to God and His presence. Only a select few could enter the tabernacle on behalf of all of God's people. The physical cleansing represented their commitment to spiritual cleansing, a promise to remain worthy before God. We don't worship in tabernacles anymore, but we're asked just the same to make ourselves worthy before entering holy places. Holy experiences aren't limited to dedicated houses of the Lord or chapels, but God has set aside places where we can feel closest to His presence while still within this mortal sphere. He asks that we respect these places in both our actions and our thoughts as we work to become pure through His cleansing grace. Our communication with God can take place anytime, anywhere. But there are special dedicated places He has provided for us to feel the full measure of His Spirit in worship. As often as we are able, we're asked to gather as members of His kingdom in His holy house. That requires us to remove ourselves from the concerns and priorities of the world, realigning us with God's will, and reminding ourselves of our covenant. We enter God's house cleansed, ready to be purified even further. And that's the good word.
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2: 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Special music for a special day. And we once again thank you for joining us on this first Sunday of May. This is Carl Watkins. 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

0: Afterglow on the Sounds of Sunday with Ignite the Light. Before that, the Tabernacle Choir and Orchestra performed Mother Tell Me the Story. And the Angie Killian Chorus opened the hour with Ready to Rise. And we thank you once again for joining us. As he was teaching the people, Jesus called a little child unto him and set him in the midst of them and said, Verily I say unto you, except ye be converted and become as little children, ye shall not enter into the kingdom of heaven. Whosoever therefore shall humble himself as this little child, the same is greatest in the kingdom of heaven. Matthew chapter 18. Jesus used a small child to illustrate the absence of pride that should be found in all of us. This hour, Glenn Rawson shares an example of such humility through a related story here on the Sounds of Sunday. Next, April Masurvey sings Not Far From Home. Songwriter Sarah Lynn Beryl tells us the story behind the song.
1: I have a little boy who's had some health troubles in his life. When he was about 3-4 years old, I used to sing to him to help him to go to sleep. And one night when he was having some struggles, I lay down beside him on his bottom bunk of his bed, and the words Not Far From Home came to me. And I started singing those to him. It was kind of a surprise to me because I hadn't planned to write a song in that moment. But after he was asleep, I went upstairs and I wrote the second verse. And that song ended up being one of the songs on my album, By Healing Hands, and was sung by April Masurvey.

0: The Sounds of Sunday and Thurl Bailey with Let There Be Peace on Earth. Before that, Jason Tonioli performed Hope of Israel. This is Carl Watkins thanking you for listening. 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And please invite your family and friends along anywhere in the world by listening online. 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
1: This is a moment to reflect on the gospel's impact on the family as Elder Eduardo F. Ortega shares how the gospel changed his family forever.
2: Some may think that faith is inherited. True discipleship, however, always begins with a personal decision. Our family legacy traditions are very helpful, but in and of themselves, they are not enough for us to build upon the rock of our Savior. The Lord taught this principle when he said to Peter, "Blessed art thou, Simon Barjona, for flesh and blood hath not revealed it unto thee, but my Father which is in heaven." A personal testimony comes in response to our sincere and dedicated quest to want to know for ourselves, and then to act upon the impressions and the knowledge received. My family is not the exception. My grandmother Mercedes was the pioneer in our family. She joined the church in August 1957 in Mendoza, Argentina, 32 years after South America was dedicated for the preaching of the gospel. My father, who is here with us today, was only 6 years old. I'm so grateful for her faith and courage in following the Savior's example, even though her circumstances were not perfect or ideal. Her decision brought blessing not only to her, but also to many of us. Over the years, I have seen the Lord's hand and his gospel work in me to perfect and refine me as I trusted in him and strive to press forward with a steadfastness. Now, I would like to address those who have recently joined the church. We are so happy and we rejoice in your decision to follow the Savior. We want you to feel welcome to this great family as brothers and sisters and children of a loving Heavenly Father. The fact that you are here is a testimony of the promise that you have come by the word of Christ with unshaken faith in him, relying wholly upon the merits of him who is mighty to save. As I think of you, I remember my grandmother Mercedes. You may feel that your circumstances are not perfect or ideal, just they were not for her. But there is hope in Christ. You may become to your families and descendants what she was to us.
1: That was an excerpt from Elder Eduardo F. Ortega's talk, Christ, Author and Finisher of Our Faith. This is a moment to reflect.
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The Sounds of Sunday for May 3rd, 2026, Hour 5. Welcome back. Here's Mike Tykert with Thy Wonder on The Sounds of Sunday. The most

I'm Glenn Rawson, and welcome to you. May the 6th, 1847, along the Platte River on the Oregon Trail. 29-year-old Erastus Snow was given the responsibility to watch over the cattle belonging to the Mormon Vanguard Company as they journeyed west, the reason why they were in Buffalo Country. And if those valuable cattle were not carefully guarded, they would wander into the immense herds of the buffalo, making it very difficult to retrieve them. Young Snow, though, neglected his duty, and some of the cattle did indeed wander off, compelling men of the camp to ride hard to get them back, including the commander-in-chief. The next day, in front of the entire company, the commander scolded Erastus. Now, it began as a slight reproof for neglect of duty, but when Snow stood up to the leader and attempted to excuse himself, the reproof became a scathing rebuke. One eyewitness recorded it this way: "Brother Erastus Snow received a severe reprimand for not attending to his duty when it was his turn to drive the cows, and for trying to excuse himself. The commander told him he was a lazy man and had neglected his duty, and called on the people for a vote whether Snow was to blame, to which they said he was. He was then told to hold his tongue, say no more about it, and tend to his business." Wow. It's one thing to be rebuked, but to be chastised publicly even when we deserve it? Well, that's another matter entirely. How would you react? It's interesting how this young pioneer reacted. His own diary records that day as follows: "In attempting to exonerate myself from blame, I drew from him a severer chastisement. It is the first I have had since I have been in this church, which is nearly 15 years, and I hope it may last me 15 years to come." End of quote. Well, it appears that it did last. Erastus Snow accepted that correction and became one of the great pioneers and colonizers of the West. As a matter of fact, it was he and Orson Pratt who were the first two Latter-day Saints to enter the Salt Lake Valley in 1847. And by the way, the man who so soundly rebuked him that day on the trail was President Brigham Young. And I found this most interesting. Less than 2 years later, President Brigham Young himself would ordain Erastus Snow an apostle and set him apart as a member of the Quorum of the Twelve.

0: The sounds of Sunday and Cedar Breaks with Hush. Before that, 9-year-old Hannah Ford sang Gethsemane from Melanie and Roger Hoffman. The Tabernacle Choir and Orchestra performed a Gaelic blessing, and Fran Spark sang We Can Have It All from A Time to Love. 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The Glenn Rawson story was called Erastus Snow, with scoring music from Jason Tonioli's Simple Gifts. For the transcript, go to soundsofsunday.com and select Transcripts at the top of the page. This is Carl Watkins. Thanks for listening. Please remember that the fate of America is in the hands of God. Please pray for our leaders, for the survival of our Constitution, and pray for the return of our Savior to bring eternal peace to this troubled world. Please stay tuned. We begin next hour with Nathan Pacheco singing When I Need a Friend here on The Sounds of Sunday.
1: Don't forget your history. I mean, after all, we stand on the shoulders of great ones who gave us everything. That's why in May 2026, we're taking a luxury coach tour along the Pioneer Trail. Chimney Rock, Devil's Gate, Martin's Cove, the trail, and so much more. 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
2: To the rich young man, Jesus said, "Sell all that thou hast and distribute unto the poor, and thou shalt have treasure in heaven, and come follow me." The young man did not know that the path he was asked to tread would lead him to treasures in heaven where neither moth nor rust doth corrupt. I am grateful for teaching received over the years that had helped me better follow the Savior. For my purpose today, I simply would like to focus on one. As the primary song goes, follow the prophet, he knows the way.

embraced the predominant faith of my native country. And so our family enjoyed a healthy mix of different family, ethnic, religious practices and traditions that influenced our daily lives. When my parents joined the church, little did they know that they were embracing yet another set of values and traditions, even the gospel culture, based on the plan of salvation, God's commandments, and the words of the living prophets. Over time, as our family strived to fully embrace the gospel, my parents discovered that some of our well-loved traditions were not consistent with the gospel culture. It became apparent to them that they needed to make a choice. And so began the difficult undertaking of weeding our family of traditions and cultural practices that were contrary to the gospel culture. You could just imagine the immense pressure they received from family and friends to hold on to certain traditions, even though they were contrary to the gospel. I am so grateful that my parents exercised faith and chose to keep their covenants. It was a long and difficult process. Even when I left to live on my own, they were still working on it. Although our family was still not perfect, we had come a long way. This experience taught me that embracing gospel culture simply meant keeping our covenants. President Oakes taught, quote, "The gospel of Jesus Christ challenges us to change. Repent is the most frequent message, and repenting means giving up all of our practices, personal, family, ethnic, and national, that are contrary to the commandments of God. The purpose of the gospel is to transform common creatures into celestial citizens, and that requires change. The traditions or culture or way of life of a people inevitably include some practices that must be changed by those who wish to qualify for God's choicest blessings." End of quote. A few weeks ago, a stake president in Japan felt that we should visit a man diagnosed with cancer. Despite going through treatment, the cancer continued to spread. In these situations, I struggled to find the words to say. So for days, I pleaded for the Lord's help. I pictured the man to be downtrodden and devastated. I anticipated that he would ask why the Lord gave him this trial. I imagined that he would be hopeless and perhaps even a little angry. The day of the visit arrived, and I was still at a loss. When we finally met, I was completely astonished. What stood before me was not at all the man I had imagined. His countenance was bright and happy, and there was no bitterness, and he never asked why. Just recently, I had very similar experiences with members living in Korea. My intention was to minister to others. However, at the end of my visits, it felt like I was the one being ministered to. Jesus Christ strengthened each of these individuals to endure their trials. As President Oakes has taught, quote, "Our Savior experienced and suffered the fullness of all mortal challenges. He therefore knows our struggles, our heartaches, our temptations, our suffering, for he willingly experienced them all as an essential part of his atonement. And because of this, his atonement empowers him to succor us, to give us the strength to bear it all." End of quote. 2 years ago, we were asked to live in Hong Kong, known for its tall buildings. Our apartment building was dwarfed by much taller buildings around it, so I was prepared to live in the shadows. Imagine my delight to wake up and see the rays of the morning sun shining through our windows. This simple experience filled my soul with immense joy and gratitude. When I finally got my bearings, I was so confused. Our windows are not facing east. How did we ever get the morning sun? Upon further investigation, I learned that the sun's rays were being reflected into our apartment by the tall building in front of us. I was reminded that when we strive to follow the Savior, he will use us to bless others. Through our example and service to others, they will feel the Savior's love for them. From President Oakes, quote, "During his ministry, Jesus thought, 'Behold, I am the light

0: set an example for you. Later, he told his apostles, hold up your light that it may shine unto the world, adding, behold, I am the light which ye shall hold up, that which ye have seen me do. End of quote. It is interesting to me that some people would think that God's prophets live in the past and not attuned to the times. Everything I know of prophets is the opposite. They actually see into the future as watchmen on a tower. As we learn in the book of Mosiah, quote, a seer can know of things which are past and also of things which are to come, and by them shall all things be revealed, or rather, shall secret things be made manifest, and hidden things shall come to light, and things which are not known shall be made known by them, and also things shall be made known by them which otherwise could not be known. End of quote. I testify that we are led today by a living prophet, even President Dallin H. Oaks. He, along with his counselors in the First Presidency and the Quorum of the 12 Apostles, are indeed prophets, seers, and revelators. I am grateful to have participated in a solemn assembly this morning. My dear brothers and sisters, especially you, my dear young friends, when we follow their teachings and examples, we are following our Savior, Jesus Christ. I so testify in the sacred name of Jesus Christ. Amen.
1: 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The Sounds of Sunday for May 3rd, 2026, Hour 1. 'Setting the tone for your Sabbath day, we thank you for joining us on this first Sunday of May. 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